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2: 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And even after that, there's this nagging paranoia because your information is already out there. And the truth is, you can do all the right things and still become a victim. That's how

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0: The Crawford County, Arkansas Sheriff's Office says a 14-year-old has been arrested, accused of planning a school shooting. Health insurance premiums could soar next year.
1: The cost of Obamacare plans in the marketplace have gone up 20% since Congress failed to extend subsidies that were put in place during COVID. Now, Bloomberg is reporting that U.S. employers are also bracing for the largest price hike in 15 years. The rising price of prescription drugs, hospital stays, and doctor visits are all contributing factors. As more small businesses drop coverage for their workers, some employees who can't afford what is offered have simply given up on having health insurance at all. Sherry Preston, ABC News.
0: A benefit concert's in the works to help Colombia and Venezuela recover from recent earthquakes. Mark Anthony, Luis Fonsi, Cheyenne, and more will perform at an international benefit concert live stream from Miami on Sunday. Proceeds will benefit several nonprofits. Dave Packer, ABC News.
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3: Slight chance for storms tonight. Otherwise, partly cloudy skies. Lows level off around 66. Easterly winds around 5 miles per hour. Cloudy skies expected tomorrow. Thunderstorms likely. Daytime high. Slight chance for storms. Lows level off around 63. Thunderstorms likely. Friday and Saturday, 77. Friday, 81. Saturday. That's the weatherology forecast for AM 1300 KGLO. Right now, it's 79 degrees.
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0: Hey guys, George Camel here. 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
1: Partly cloudy tonight with a slight chance of thunderstorms. Lulz level off around 66, winds out of the east around 5 miles per hour. Storms likely tomorrow, 76. Cloudy skies expected tomorrow night. Slight chance for storms. Lulz level off around 63. Thunderstorms likely Friday and Saturday, 77, Friday, 81, Saturday. That's the weatherology forecast for AM 1300 KGLO. Right now, it's 79 degrees.
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Dr. John Deloney here. Listen, I need everyone to put your phones down. Yes, put it down. You're going to live. 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We are wired to have deep, meaningful, and even fun relationships, not to stay glued to our phones, swiping right, swiping left, and thumbs down on everybody that we're mad at. 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
2: Slight chance for storms tonight. Otherwise, mainly cloudy skies expected. Lows dip down to about 66. Winds out of the east, around 5 miles per hour. Thunderstorms likely tomorrow. Daytime highs approaching 76. Overcast skies. Slight chance for storms tomorrow night. Lows dip down to about 63. Overcast skies. That's the weatherology forecast for AM 1300 KGLO. Currently 73. Sleep number.

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4: 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I served for 11 years in the United States Army. While I was on a combat patrol in Baqaba, Iraq, a rocket-propelled grenade took my arm off at the shoulder. When I came home, I felt alone. My family was around me, but I couldn't talk to them about what I'd seen and what I'd done. I remember just thinking, man, the way I am right now, I don't want to live. 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We do have a lot of guys that have post-traumatic stress disorder. 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If I come away with anything from Wounded Warrior Project, it's them giving my life back. My name is Norby, and yes, I do suffer from post-traumatic stress disorder, but I'm okay.
3: Don't suffer in silence. 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
7: Social networking site called MySpace for $580 million because MySpace was all the rage. 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
7: You betcha. But before we talk about MySpace, let's talk about the current nature of social media. Is it my imagination, or are people really getting burnt out of social media and are sick of the toxic noise? And do we see people turning it off?

0: 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Doctor, thanks for a nice conversation. Have yourself a good night.
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1: Hey, some news in the Paramount Warner Brothers deal breaking tonight. Apparently, Paramount's legal chief has said that selling CNN as part of the merger is on the table as a way to resolve the antitrust lawsuit that is threatening the $110 billion acquisition of Warner Brothers. So they would sell CNN, and Barry Diller chimed in and said, I'll buy it. So we'll wait and see what happens. And then, of course, do you see what the Lakers? Last year, they sold for $10 billion. Today, Bob Iger of Disney fame and Jared Kushner's brother are buying the Lakers for $12 billion. The guy bought it for $10 billion last year, and he's selling it this year for $12 billion? That's a pretty good deal. Own the club for a year and make $2 billion? That's interesting. See how all that turns out. All right, stay right there. We got lots more to get to. There were a bunch of women after the JFK assassination that fueled the conspiracy theories that we still talk about today. We'll talk about that coming up next hour. Our executive director is Alex Hinton. Our engineer tonight is Richard Good. I'm McGraw Millhaven, and this is America at Night on Westwood One.
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5: 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And I won't have any payments at all. None.
3: Michael Miller of Davenport won big in the $20 Monopoly Doubler Scratch Game. He bought his lucky ticket at Sub Express and Gas in Davenport, where he'd stopped to cash in a pair of $10 winning tickets from earlier in the day.
4: He used those winnings to buy his Monopoly ticket and pulled out his cell phone to check it with the Iowa Lottery mobile app.
5: I just scratched the bottom code, the scan code, and scanned it, and it said $250,000. I had to scan it two or three times. Yeah, I was very, very excited.
3: Congratulations to Michael and all of our winners. The Iowa Lottery. Feel like a winionaire.
6: Warning. Orthopedic surgeon.

0: at a high level. The NFL says the Jonas Brothers will headline the halftime show for its season opener in Australia. I'm a sucker for the game will air on Netflix September 10th when the 49ers and Rams square off in Melbourne. Dave Packer, ABC News.
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2: Slight chance for storms tonight. Otherwise, mainly cloudy skies expected. Lows dip down to about 66. Winds out of the east around 5 miles per hour. Thunderstorms likely tomorrow. Daytime highs approach 76. Overcast skies. Slight chance for storms tomorrow night. Lows dip down to about 63. Overcast skies. That's the weatherology forecast for AM 1300 KGLO. Currently 73.
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2: Slight chance for storms tonight. Otherwise, mainly cloudy sky is expected. Lows dip down to about 66. Winds out of the east, around 5 miles per hour. Thunderstorms likely tomorrow. Daytime highs approaching 76. Overcast skies. Slight chance for storms tomorrow night. Lows dip down to about 63. Overcast skies. That's the weatherology forecast for AM 1300 KGLO. Currently 73.
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4: All right, so that's going to do it for hour number two. Next hour, some interesting news, one of which AOC is in the news, and she says that she takes back Woke 1.0. We'll get into that next hour. A couple of text messages here. JFK, November 1962, then a teenager of Oak Cliff, Texas neighborhood, and the later radio personality who sat down next to the Texas Theater by none other than one of the most famous assassins of the time, was always known by their infamous three legal names, Lee Harvey Oswald. I interviewed the man, and what he revealed to me was fact over fiction moments of the shooting of the local Dallas police officer Tippit. Oswald's last words as he was pulled out of the theater: I protest this police brutality. Okay, there you go. Music says we're done for the hour. Our executive director is Alex Hinton. Our engineer tonight is Richard Good. I'm McGraw-Milhaven, and this is America at Night on Westwood One.

Soon this little baby I'm singing to sleep will start to walk. First, she'll crawl. Then take her first baby steps. Before I know it, I'll be dropping her off at school. I'll be watching her run down a soccer field. Staying up all night waiting for her to get home from her first date. Wincing when she steps on the gas pedal and then the brakes. Beaming when she walks up to accept her diploma. Or holding back tears as she takes those big steps down the aisle. But before she takes all those steps, she and thousands like her will need you to take yours. 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
4: From ABC News, I'm Dave Packer. Two people are dead after a U.S. Army Apache helicopter crash. A fiery debris field near Fort Hood, about an hour north of Austin. ABC's Martha Raddatz on the investigation.
5: The Apache is a two-seater aircraft. The pilot sitting above and behind the co-pilot gunner. The sheriff's office nearby confirming that both were killed in the crash. Earlier this year at Fort Hood, there was another Apache crash. Those pilots survived. Compared to other Army helicopters like the Black Hawk, the Apache has had a higher accident rate.
4: They aren't kid gloves that ICE wants to use.
6: With ICE tactics already facing fierce scrutiny, the Department of Homeland Security is planning to spend up to $20 million on specialized gloves agents can use to incapacitate someone with an electric shock simply by touching them. DHS describing them as de-escalation devices, saying their officers are trained in use of force.
4: ABC's Jay O'Brien in Washington. Human rights activists are slamming the idea of using the devices that they say can cause terrible pain. A violent start to the school year in the suburbs of Atlanta, where authorities say a student shot a fellow ninth grader at a high school Wednesday. Houston County Sheriff Matt Moulton says a suspect was taken into custody shortly afterwards near the school.
7: The school threat protocol and our training was followed perfectly today. And fortunately, what could have been a much worse incident was minimized to us only having one student injured.
4: The injured student was hospitalized. The Crawford County Sheriff's Office in Arkansas arresting a local teen accused of plotting a school shooting and posting about his plans online. Local parent Alma Rogers.
8: It hits closer to home when it's closer.
4: A high-profile departure at the White House. The president announced that Caroline Leavitt will be stepping down as press secretary at the end of the month to spend more time with her family. You're listening to ABC News.
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4: Despite a last-minute appeal to the U.S. Supreme Court, a three-year-old Great Pyrenees German Shepherd mix was euthanized in California. The dog was deemed legally vicious for biting. A Supreme Court appeal over the execution of a dog is highly unusual, if not unprecedented. A waterfall visit in Oregon turns tragic.
11: A 20-year-old tourist fell to his death while trying to take a picture. Officials say Zachary Mertens came from Kentucky to visit Silver Falls State Park in Oregon. On Monday, he allegedly entered a restricted area to take a picture at the top of a 177-foot waterfall. Authorities say he slipped and fell to his death. At Silver Falls, access is

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2: Slight chance for storms tonight. Otherwise, mainly cloudy skies expected. Lows dip down to about 66. Winds out of the east around 5 miles per hour. Thunderstorms likely tomorrow. Daytime highs approaching 76. Overcast skies. Slight chance for storms tomorrow night. Lows dip down to about 63. Overcast skies. That's the weatherology forecast for AM 1300 KGLO. Currently, it's 72 degrees.
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0: physician says the flu shot helps better. So she got the flu shot. I get the flu shot. I had a dear friend of mine, coworker, who died from the flu. He got the flu. Terrible, tragic story. John Beaver, what a nice man he was. Got the flu, and ultimately it was a long, long, long recovery, and he never really recovered and ultimately died from getting the flu, and he was healthy as an ox. So I have a different perspective on the flu. I get my flu shot every single year, and my daughter gets the flu shot every single year. Plus her mother's in the medical field, and so she's... It's not like I have a choice anyway. She's getting all of her shots. So that's the world I live in. We'll do this. America at Night, back in a moment.
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4: All right, let's do some fact-checking here. Al Gore never won a Pulitzer Prize. Al Gore did win the 2007 Nobel Peace Prize, which he shared with the United Nations Intergovernmental Panel on Climate Change. And the movie Inconvenient Truth did win a Academy Award. Now, facts. Global surface temperatures have risen about 2 degrees Fahrenheit since the 19th century. Extreme heat events are lasting longer and becoming more intense during both days and nights. Glaciers and sheets of ice in Greenland and in Antarctica are losing mass at an accelerated rate. Global sea levels have risen about 8 inches over the last century due to melting ice and expanding warm weather. Ocean temperatures have reached record highs as the oceans absorb more of the excessive planetary heat. And if you don't believe me, those are facts. If you don't believe me, just talk to fishermen who are trying to make a living on the fish they pull out of the sea, whether it's lobster, crab, fish, whatever kind of fishermen they are. They got to go to different places. Migratory birds are migrating at earlier times because of the warmer weather. Again, 7,000 scientists say it's because we burn fossil fuel. 4 say it's just naturally occurring. You choose. Lastly, a couple of texts here before I go. Here's one from Texas. You're a great host. The best part of your show is your interviews with great guests and important and intellectual subjects. I would add another interview to the third hour and drop time given to the crazies. How about that? That's from Texas. And this one, we'll end on this one from Alabama. Came in about 4 minutes ago. Bring back Rich Valdez. Holy mackerel. Yeah, we should have Rich on the show one of these days. Would be nice to check in with him. Had a chance to meet him at a couple of talk radio conventions, and we had a very nice chat. Very nice man. All right, we're done. We'll see you tomorrow night. Thanks for putting up with me. Our executive director is Alex Hinton. Our engineer tonight is Richard Good. I'm McGraw Millhaven, and this is America at Night on Westwood One.
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3: From ABC News, I'm Dave Packer. Two search and rescue teams activated by the U.S. State Department have now been deployed to Colombia. Rescue operations continuing after Monday's deadly quake. ABC's Faith Abube is in Colombia, detailing the rescue of a woman found in the rubble.
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1: Lows dip down to about 66 overnight under overcast skies. Winds out of the east, 5 to 10 miles per hour. Chance of thunderstorms Thursday, daytime highs approaching 75.

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1: From ABC News, I'm Dave Packer. Two people are dead after a U.S. Army Apache helicopter crash. A fiery debris field near Fort Hood about an hour north of Austin.

0: Again, Thursday, chance of thunderstorms.
1: High temperatures reach up to 75.
0: Slight chance for storms. Thursday night, lows around 63. Mainly cloudy skies. That's the weatherology forecast for AM 1300 KGLO. Currently 72.
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1: Here's your updated forecast brought to you by Quickstar, supporting local weather in communities across the state. Lows around 66 overnight under cloudy skies, east winds 5 to 10 miles per hour. Cloudy skies again Thursday, chance of thunderstorms. High temperatures reach up to 75. Slight chance for storms. Thursday night, lows around 63, mainly cloudy skies. That's the weatherology forecast for AM 1300 KGLO. Currently 72.
2: Oh, so that's where Coast to Coast AM comes in and George Norrie comes in. Because you're going to have people on here that will give the government investigators an idea where to look, how to look, and what to look for. So it really does a lot of validation of the history of this show, and this is a huge step forward to getting to the truth, because for the first time, we have the U.S. government admitting that there's something to this, really admitting there's something to this, and that's a big step for all of us.

0: My name is Joel, and I came to St. Jude Children's Research Hospital in December of 1987 to be treated for osteosarcoma, which is bone cancer. We didn't know anything about St. Jude. We didn't know what they meant or that, you know, when we got here, what we would do, how it would be taken care of. And when we arrived, we found out that my family wasn't going to have to pay for any of my treatment, not for my medicine, not for travel, not for housing, not for food. 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You are giving us everything by supporting St. Jude. So thank you so much.
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1: Here's your updated forecast brought to you by Quickstar, supporting local weather in communities across the state. Lows around 66 overnight under cloudy skies, east winds 5 to 10 miles per hour. Cloudy skies again Thursday, chance of thunderstorms. High temperatures reach up to 75. Slight chance for storms. Thursday night, lows around 63, mainly cloudy skies. That's the weatherology forecast for AM 1300 KGLO. Right now, it's 70 degrees.
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1: Here's your updated forecast brought to you by QuickStar, supporting local weather in communities across the state. Lows around 66 overnight under cloudy skies, east winds 5 to 10 miles per hour. Cloudy skies again Thursday, chance of thunderstorms. High temperatures reach up to 75. Slight chance for storms. Thursday night, lows around 63, mainly cloudy skies. That's the weatherology forecast for AM 1300 KGLO. Right now, it's 70 degrees.
2: So that's where Coast to Coast AM comes in and George Norrie comes in. Because you're going to have people on here that will give the government investigators an idea where to look, how to look, and what to look for. So it really does a lot of validation of the history of this show. And this is a huge step forward to getting to the truth, because for the first time, we have the U.S. government admitting that there's something to this. Really admitting there's something to this. And that's a big step for all of us.
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1: ABC's Maggie Rulli. 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
3: 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Lows around 66 overnight under cloudy skies, east winds 5 to 10 miles per hour. Cloudy skies Thursday night, lows dip down to about 63, overcast skies. 76 Friday with thunderstorms likely, 82 Saturday, storms continue. That's the weatherology forecast for AM 1300 KGLO. Right now, 70.
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1: Overnight under overcast skies, easterly winds 5 to 10 miles per hour. Cloudy skies expected Thursday, chance of thunderstorms, daytime highs approaching 75. Slight chance for storms Thursday night, lows dip down to about 63, overcast skies. 76 Friday with thunderstorms likely, 82 Saturday, storms continue. That's the weatherology forecast for AM 1300 KGLO. Right now, 7
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0: 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Filled with numerous suspects, lies, deceit, and innuendo, Murder at the Right Place is August 28th, 29th, and 30th. 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

0: The latest recall connected to the salmonella outbreak. Whole Foods, the supermarket chain, now pulling prepared foods that used jalapenos from the same supplier connected to the outbreak. More than 36 people have gotten sick across more than 24 states. A deadly accident at a waterfall in Oregon. ABC's Perry Russom with the story.
1: A 20-year-old tourist fell to his death while trying to take a picture. Officials say Zachary Mertens came from Kentucky to visit Silver Falls State Park in Oregon. On Monday, he allegedly entered a restricted area to take a picture at the top of a 177-foot waterfall. Authorities say he slipped and fell to his death. At Silver Falls, access is closed within 300 feet above and below the park's several waterfalls.
0: And unless you bought your Powerball ticket in Illinois, you didn't win $1 billion. The one ticket taking the jackpot was sold at a convenience store in Quincy, Illinois. The lump sum payout, $450 million. Sherry Preston, ABC News.
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3: 67 overnight under overcast skies. Easterly winds 5 to 10 miles per hour. Cloudy skies expected Thursday. Chance of thunderstorms. Daytime highs approaching 75. Slight chance for storms. Thursday night, lows dip down to about 63. Overcast skies. 76 Friday with thunderstorms likely. 82 Saturday. Storms continue. That's the weatherology forecast for AM 1300 KGLO. Right now, it's 60.
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0: 67 overnight under overcast skies. Easterly winds 5 to 10 miles per hour. Cloudy skies expected Thursday. Chance of thunderstorms. Daytime highs approaching 75. Slight chance for storms. Thursday night, lows dip down to about 63. Overcast skies. 76 Friday, with thunderstorms likely. 82 Saturday, storms continue. That's the weatherology forecast for AM 1300 KGLO. Right now, it's 68 degrees.
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0: 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That's the power of Hefty Ultra Strong Trash Bags with Fabuloso.
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Don't miss the annual murder mystery at the historic Park Inn Hotel. Figure out who done it at Right on the Park's signature fundraiser, Murder at the Right Place. Filled with numerous suspects, lies, deceit, and innuendo. Murder at the Right Place is August 28th, 29th, and 30th. 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

0: appears to be in violation of a number of laws, including our Constitution.
1: Homeland Security and ICE call the gloves a de-escalation device. U.S. Ambassador to Israel Mike Huckabee is condemning the actions of Jewish settlers in the West Bank who besieged the home of an American-Palestinian family. For days, dozens of men have been throwing stones at the house. 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
1: There was only one winner in the big Powerball jackpot last night. Somebody from Quincy, Illinois, along the Mississippi River, bought the sole winning ticket and won the $1 billion jackpot, the lump sum, about $450 million. Possible plea deal will be discussed tomorrow in the Luigi Mangione murder case. ABC News learning that during tomorrow's hearing, those pursuing the federal case against him could announce a plea agreement. Mangione charged with killing UnitedHealthcare CEO Brian Thompson in 2024. Reaction continuing to come in to Milwaukee County Executive David Crowley's victory over Democratic Socialist Francesca Hong in the Wisconsin Democratic gubernatorial primary. ABC's Jay O'Brien.
7: This was largely a comeback victory, if you will, for the party establishment. It was a stinging blow to progressives, and it comes amid this overall context of this kind of battle for the soul of the Democratic Party that's been playing out for months.
1: An 8-year-old boy from Pennsylvania reeling in a truly unexpected catch while fishing with his dad at a lake just outside Philadelphia. Michael Coffey wasn't sure what his son Seamus had caught, but his son knew.
8: I was like, oh, it's like a bluegill. I don't know what this is. And he said, it's a piranha.
1: Little boy asked by a reporter,
9: how'd you know it was a piranha?
10: Because I watched YouTube.
1: Because he watched YouTube. The piranha, a scavenger freshwater fish typically found in South American lakes and rivers. Likely someone dumped it. I'm Sherry Preston, ABC News.
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13: 67 overnight under overcast skies, easterly winds 5 to 10 miles per hour. Cloudy skies expected Thursday, chance of thunderstorms, daytime highs approaching 75. Slight chance thunderstorms likely tomorrow, highs around 76, overcast. 82 Saturday with a chance for storms, 77 Sunday, storms continue. That's the weatherology forecast for AM 1300 KGLO. Currently it's 68 degrees.
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0: Don't miss the annual murder mystery at the historic Park Inn Hotel. Figure out who done it at Right on the Park's signature fundraiser, Murder at the Right Place. Filled with numerous suspects, lies, deceit, and innuendo. Murder at the Right Place is August 28th, 29th, and 30th. 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
1: You're with America in the Morning. Two media groups sue in an attempt to block Trump media from charging for early access to the president's policy posts on Truth Social. Following the case, correspondent Mike Hempen.
2: President Trump has been sued in federal court to stop him from making money off early exclusive access to his post on U.S. policy on his own Truth Social platform. The lawsuit has been brought by two media groups, Freedom of the Press Foundation and The Intercept. It alleges that Trump's deal with the media firm to post first on his site violates the Constitution. Trump Media and Technology started charging Wall Street firms as much as $100,000 a month for a new service allowing early access to the president's posts so they can trade off them. Truth Social says the lawsuit is an attempt by left-wing activists to silence the president. I'm Mike Hempen.
1: Here's a slam dunk. For the second time in about 14 months, the NBA's most valuable franchise has been sold. And for the second time, it was for a record-breaking price. Correspondent Marcela Sanchez reports.
3: The Los Angeles Lakers are being sold to businessmen Josh Kushner and Bob Iger for $12.5 billion, the second time in just over a year. This was according to a person familiar with the terms who spoke to the Associated Press on condition of anonymity. The sale, first reported by ESPN, still needs approval from the NBA's Board of Governors, and that process can take several weeks. The Lakers were valued at $10 billion last year when Mark Walter purchased a controlling stake from the Buss family. Kushner and Iger had also been involved in trying to get an expansion team for Las Vegas. But by buying the Lakers, the two do not have to wait for that decision. If it happens, expansion could take place in the 2028-29 season. I'm Marcela Sanchez.
1: America in the Morning for Thursday, August 13th, 2026 is produced by Jeff McKay. I'm John Trout. This is Westwood One.
4: With agribusiness news on Brownfield. The USDA added more corn and soybean acres in its latest production estimates, which included the first survey-based yield forecast of the season. Sam Hudson with Corn Belt Marketing tells Brownfield.
5: 2.8 million acres between corn and beans alone combined. That's just a huge total, 183.5 million combined corn and beans. That's a record. It seems odd to see numbers that large when you look at input costs and margins available. A lot of people will blame some of these government payments and handouts that will help keep some of that in play.
4: The USDA has lowered its expectations for 2026 red meat production. Beef was down 320 million from July, with pork 79 million pounds lower. And U.S. ethanol production rose slightly over the past week. The U.S. Energy Information Administration says production was up 10,000 on the week and 24,000 barrels on the year. Mark Dorenkamp, Brownfield.
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5 till. Welcome back. You're with America in the Morning. Nick Reiner is one step closer to his day in court, facing charges in the murder of his parents. With an eye on Hollywood, correspondent Kevin Carr.

0: A Lake Mills man has been identified as the victim of a fatal crash on Interstate 35 near Albert Lea on Tuesday. The Minnesota State Patrol says the crash happened just before 8 a.m. at mile marker 11 in the northbound lanes of the interstate. 38-year-old Joshua Scott was driving a pickup that went off the road and into the median. Scott was killed in the crash. An elderly rural Winnebago County man reported missing has been found. The Winnebago County Sheriff's Office asked for the public's help in locating 91-year-old Ralph Westerberg of rural Leland, who had been reported missing after last being seen by family members on Monday evening. The Sheriff's Office reported late Wednesday afternoon that Westerberg had been found and was doing well. He was taken to a medical facility for evaluation. A Lake Mills man accused of sexual abuse has been given a suspended sentence over pleading guilty to a lesser charge. A criminal complaint accused 19-year-old Owen Flatness of second-degree sexual abuse, a Class B felony punishable by up to 25 years in prison. The complaint states that on August 17th of last year, the Lake Mills Police Department took a complaint of a sexual assault of a 12-year-old who was later interviewed at the Allen Child Protection Center in Waterloo. The complaint says, when interviewed, Flatness admitted to committing the alleged abuse. As part of a plea agreement, Flatness filed a written plea of guilty in June to one count, a lascivious acts with the child, a Class C felony. According to the plea document, prosecutors recommend a 10-year prison sentence, while the defense will ask for a suspended sentence. District Judge Blake Norman earlier this week was sentenced Flatness to a 10-year suspended prison sentence and placed him on 5 years probation. Democrat Rob Sands says if he's elected governor, he'll create an Office of Rural Prosperity, appoint a task force focused on expanding rural housing, and work to raise Iowa's minimum wage. Radio Iowa's O.K. Henderson reports.
1: Sand has released a 15-point economic agenda that includes phasing in increases for Iowa's minimum wage to ultimately reach $12 an hour.
2: The economy has been not working for working people. It's been favoring those at the top and hasn't been working fairly, and this is one way to combat that.
1: Iowa's $7.25 an hour minimum wage hasn't been raised in 18 years. It's lower than Nebraska's, South Dakota's, and Minnesota's, all of which are adjusted each year. Sand says Iowa's minimum wage should have an annual cost of living increase, too. Radio Iowa, I'm O.K. Henderson.
0: Iowa Libertarians have selected replacements for two candidates that district court judges ruled did not qualify for the November ballot. Party officials say they'll submit paperwork next week at the Iowa Secretary of State's office to list Des Moines attorney Jacob Hurd as the party's candidate in Iowa's 3rd Congressional District and Charles Aldrich of Clarion as Nicholas Gluba's running mate. Iowa Libertarian Party Chair Stephanie Berlin says Gluba collected 8,000 petition signatures to run for governor in 2026.
3: It's a huge miscarriage of justice to disenfranchise that many Iowans. In order to run as a gubernatorial candidate, we must have a lieutenant governor candidate. So this will hopefully close that gap.
0: A panel of state officials and a district court judge found the Libertarians' previous nominee for lieutenant governor did not provide an affidavit of candidacy. In a separate case, the party's 3rd District congressional nominee was barred from the ballot because he used the stage name Marco Battaglia instead of his legal name, Mark Anderson, on the paperwork for candidacy. Republican National Committee Chairman Joe Gruters says the road to Republican majorities in the U.S. House and Senate starts in Iowa, as Iowa is ground zero for everything politics in the country. Gruters was in Iowa Wednesday campaigning with candidates for Iowa's 1st and 3rd Congressional District, and he'll be at the Iowa State Fair today, which opens today, by the way. Gruters and the Republican National Committee are backing the Iowa GOP's lawsuit that seeks to require Iowa election officials verify voter signatures on envelopes for mailing absentee ballots.
4: I talk to the president quite often because after the 2020 cycle, he actually put me in charge of the election integrity effort for the whole country. And our job was to try to find out what happened and to make sure it never happens again. And every single cycle, we've gotten better.
0: The Republican National Committee entered July with $129 million more to spend than the Democratic National Committee. And Gruters says

0: That change means the GOP will be able to directly assess where to direct spending in support of Iowa's competitive races for U.S. Senate and U.S. House. Iowa native Matt Whitaker, the U.S. ambassador for NATO, says he's pushing the U.S. military and the defense industry to do as much as possible, as quickly as possible, with cutting-edge technology.
1: One of the things that I keep explaining to our friends in the military is it can't just be a dependence on exquisite items that are super expensive and they take forever to build. We have to get to a layer of good enough munitions that can do 80% of what we need.
0: Whitaker served as acting U.S. Attorney General during President Trump's first term. He describes his current portfolio in the second Trump administration as security and defense focused. He made his comments yesterday during a forum in Des Moines, sponsored by the American First Policy Institute. The Wall Street Journal is now reporting Ukrainian drone operators participating in a battlefield test in Europe earlier this year easily defeated the array of U.S. troops and vehicles involved in the trial. The Storm Prediction Center of the National Weather Service confirms it was a derecho that blasted across eastern Iowa Tuesday morning. The powerful storm continued into Illinois and Indiana, where winds topped off at 99 miles per hour. Damage in Iowa is still being assessed, though it's reported Clinton and Jackson counties were hardest hit, including near the town of Makota. Also, I don't know if I said that right. I'm not from here, you guys. Makota. There you go. Also, three EFI tornadoes are confirmed during the storm. That is crazy. All in Delaware County, National Weather Service meteorologist Tyler Ryan says derecho is widespread, long-lived thunderstorm.
2: Typically, they're extremely powerful because they will produce significant wind damage along some of the leading edge of some of those showers and storms. By definition, of course, if the wind damage swath extends more than 240 miles, and it includes wind gusts at least 58 miles per hour or greater along most of the length, then that may be classified as a derecho.
0: It was 6 years and one day earlier a massive derecho caused widespread damage in Iowa and six other states. The derecho on August 10th of 2020 was extremely destructive, shredding more than half of the tree canopy in Cedar Rapids. With winds of 140 miles per hour, millions of Midwesterners were impacted by the damage and power outages. The overall cost was estimated at $11 billion, and the cleanup lasted more than a year in some communities. With the first day of public school classes on the horizon, healthcare providers are recommending that parents have their children receive wellness visits in advance. Public school classes typically get underway near the end of August in Iowa, which means that there's less than a month left to take your kids to the doctor. United Healthcare's Dr. Rhonda Randall says the checkups look at many aspects of a child's health.
3: These visits are helping monitor your child's growth and development. They're making sure that your immunizations stay up to date. They're doing important screenings like vision and hearing and providing important information around preventative screenings as well.
0: While doctors look at many aspects of a child's health, physical health may be a top priority for some students. Pediatricians can make sure they're healthy and ready for athletics. The Iowa Department of Natural Resources says their most recent survey found the number of gizzard shad in the Iowa Great Lakes is up. Fisheries biologist Andrew Carlson says the fish have been in the Little Sioux River drainage to the south, but until recently hadn't moved as far north as the lakes.
4: Last year we observed gizzard shad at the Narrows in East Okoboji. This year we observed them in the same location and in greater numbers. We also saw them at the north end of East Okoboji Lake by the fish hatchery.
0: He says that they've been found in rivers throughout the Midwest, but they are susceptible to large die-offs in cold conditions on ice over lakes. Carlson says gizzard shad eat zooplankton in the lakes and that other more reliable species rely on. That's why they're keeping an eye on the population. They're eating all the food. All right. Looking at your weather forecast on the way next.
5: 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McGraw-Milhaven here, host of America at Night. It's America's Town Hall, where all topics are fair game. 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My only requirement is that it has to be interesting conversation with interesting people. And the third hour, of course, every single night is open phones.

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checking on your weather forecast for today, first day of the Iowa State Fair. A little foggy this morning in Des Moines, but it looks like they do have a chance for some heavy rain there as well today. Chance for some thunderstorms. So whatever pattern we're having here in Mason City looks like it's going to be continuing on the first day of the fair. Kind of a bummer to start things off that way. Looks like we'll see a high today of 73. We have rain right now and possible throughout the day. We could see more stray showers and thunderstorms kind of throughout the day as an overcast day continues for us. But I'll take the temps. I like the 73 degrees. It's been a hot summer. It's been a long hot summer, as Keith Urban says. Low of 65 tonight. Tomorrow, a high of 76 with a low of 69 and a lesser chance for rain, but we should see a passing shower and storm possible then. Saturday's looking perfect for Bash at the Lake. Bash at the Lake is happening in Clear Lake. It's a free party going on at City Park, and they've got live music and food vendors all throughout the day. Live music's

0: Cattle were lower Wednesday. Hogs, corn, and soybeans finished higher. I'm John Perkins with a Brownfield Market Update. When it comes to short stature corn, it all started with Stein. For decades, they've been focused on unique hybrids that deliver top yields. Stein invented short stature corn, then they perfected it. Stein has yield. Soybeans were higher. The USDA's production guess was up on the month due to higher acreage numbers, which did cancel out at least a little bit of cut in yield. That cut in yield, though, still seen as bullish. New crop ending stocks were larger, with the higher production estimate canceling out a higher crush figure. September beans were up 13 3/4, 11.65 1/4. November is 14 1/2 higher at 11.83 1/4. Soybean products also higher. Corn was up. USDA raised 2026 production on adjusted acreage, but trimmed yield along with new crop ending stocks. Ethanol production and stocks are both up in the week. September was 20 1/4 higher at 4.57, and December corn is up 20 1/4 at 4.80 3/4. And wheat was higher. The USDA trimmed U.S. winter and spring wheat production expectations. U.S. ending stocks and world production were lower than last month, with the USDA cutting exports for Russia and Ukraine. September Chicago is 22 1/2 higher at 6.52 3/4. September Kansas City was up 21 1/2 at 7.20 3/4. September Minneapolis at midweek was 13 3/4 higher at 6.73. Live and feeder cattle were sharply lower, with feeders leading the way down on those gains in corn. Megan Grebner has more on cash livestock in just a moment. October live is down 252 at 223.80. December is 290 lower at 222.80. September feeders were down 590 at 339.35. October was down 630 at 330.40. And hogs were up on an oversold bounce. October was 22 higher at 83.55. The December lean hog contract was 57 higher at 74.70. Megan Grebner has that full look at the cash livestock markets after this.
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3: There was a light round of direct cash cattle trade on Wednesday. Dress deals in Nebraska were marked at $368. That's $2 lower than the previous week's weighted average basis. However, it wasn't enough business to establish a full price trend for the week. Look for more trade to develop before the end of the day Friday. Box beef closed higher with solid demand for moderate offerings. Choice up 97 cents at $372.28. Select was a penny higher at $349.81. Estimated cattle slaughter was 106,000 head. Cash hogs closed mixed with fairly light negotiated purchases. Barrows and gilts at the National Daily Direct down 51 cents with a weighted average of 95.81. The Iowa Minnesota was a dime higher with a weighted average of 96.42. The Western Corn Belt down 23 cents with a weighted average of 96.06. Pork values were lower, down $1.33 at $100.15. Hams, loins, butts, and bellies were all down, and estimated hog slaughter was 484,000 head. I'm Megan Grebner, Brownfield.
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3: Data today. The Dow Jones Wednesday finished fractionally lower, while the NASDAQ composite gained 0.5%. The S&P added 0.25%. The uncertain future of the Strait of Hormuz has oil prices rising again, with gasoline close behind. Gas Buddy says the national average for regular unleaded is $4.04 a gallon, up 22 cents in a month and 89 cents higher than a year ago. His electric car maker and rocket launch company are both based in Texas. Now Elon Musk has picked the Lone Star State as home of a new $10 billion solar cell factory. Tesla says the facility outside Houston would employ about 9,700 people. Better luck next time. A single ticket sold in Illinois matched all six numbers in last night's Powerball drawing, making the person who bought it an instant billionaire, at least if he or she has the prize paid out over 29 years. The lump sum, about $450 million. Jim Ryan, ABC News.
4: Now, the Success Journal. Here's Chris Whitting.
5: Bill was a fan of Western memorabilia. So much so that he and his wife settled down on a small Western ranch. To get by, the couple opened a candy store in nearby Golden, Colorado. Bill stocked the usual chocolates and other treats, but he liked his candy a little wild. So, he began selling red-hot cinnamon candy that caught on fast with the customers. In no time, Bill and his wife built a company selling hard candy with intense flavors. 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
10: This is the Iowa Business Report Thursday edition, presented by Iowa History Journal. The July-August issue features a cover story on the famous novel and film State Fair, set in Iowa. More at iowahistoryjournal.com. Outmoded data gathering systems adversely impact decisions made by entities such as the Federal Reserve, according to national financial journalist Dennis Neal.
11: Government runs way behind the technology in updating to embrace the new techniques. The University of Michigan survey has been struggling to go from cell phone-based surveys to web-based surveys, which, you know, are skewed and several points different from the actual telephone surveys that they've used for years and years. Look at the Federal Reserve. All of its data is looking backward, pretty much. It's hundreds and even thousands of data points and different things that they're meshing all together and looking at, you know, where things have been. And they're always behind the curve. They're always overreacting late because they underreacted early. They were built in a time where tech hadn't taken over the economy. You know, storage costs fall 30%, 40% per year. I think the Federal Reserve has a hard time

0: factoring that in and the impacts of that and the productivity increases. And so it's always worried when it sees high growth, it instantly thinks it's high inflation. But with tech, and especially now with AI, you can have higher growth without any inflation because the productivity and output increase with that growth, and therefore prices don't go up.
1: Dennis Neal's latest book on the economy is Oregoners, How One State Chased Away Businesses and People. It was released this past April. The Iowa Business Report is presented today by Iowa History Journal. More at iowahistoryjournal.com. I'm Jeff Stein for the Iowa Business Report.
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2: ABC News, I'm Sherry Preston. More rain and rough weather in store and some areas already pummeled by storms. ABC News Chief Meteorologist Ginger Z.
3: Powerful monsoon storms rolling through Arizona. Radar estimates of 2 to 4 inches of rain falling fast. Near Phoenix, up to an inch, triggering flash flooding. All of this as catastrophic training storms forced flash flood emergencies in Indiana.
2: Some spots in Indiana getting a foot of rain, more on the way today. Near Fort Hood, Texas, investigators are trying to figure out why an Army Apache helicopter went down, killing both soldiers on board. Concerns for some of the sailors and Marines aboard the USS Abraham Lincoln in the middle of an extended 9-month deployment supporting the war with Iran. Several reports say some service members have tried to jump overboard as they deal with conditions that include moldy bathrooms and interruptions to food deliveries. About 500 people are still missing after the deadly earthquake in Colombia. This is ABC News.
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4: In a recent tax court case, the mother's estate plan placed assets in a Q-tip trust for the father's benefit. He was entitled to income during his lifetime, but the children owned the remainder interest that would pass to them at his death. Instead, the family agreed to terminate the trust and distribute all of the assets, worth more than $117 million, to the father immediately. The tax court concluded that the children had given up valuable property rights, and as a result, each made a taxable gift to their father exceeding $35 million. And upon the father's death, the property could be taxed in his estate. The lesson is clear. Families often want to simplify estate plans or consolidate ownership, particularly when everyone gets along. But terminating a trust before its intended end can produce unexpected transfer tax consequences. For farm and ranch families, don't assume that because everyone agrees, there are no tax issues. Before modifying or terminating a Q-tip trust, carefully evaluate the federal gift and estate tax consequences. A seemingly simple family decision can create a very expensive tax result. This has been the Agricultural Law and Tax Report. I'm Roger McOwen.
6: Taking a look at your weather forecast, we are going to see a high today in the area of 73 under a considerable cloud cover and showers and storms throughout the day. Looking at the forecast for Des Moines, they got the same thing, heavy rain, chance for some thunderstorms, and but a little bit warmer for them today. They're going to see a high of 82, 75 currently in Des Moines. Currently waking up here in Mason City area at 70 degrees with a high today of only 73. Chance of these showers and storms continuing in the afternoon as well. Winds out of the east, 10 to 15 miles per hour. So 1 to 2 inches of rain expected here for us today. Tomorrow, high of 76. Chance of some rain as well, but not quite as rainy as we're going to see today. Today's definitely going to be, it's like dark outside still right now. Well, it is because the sun's not quite totally rising. But even when it does, it's very cloudy out there. 80 is going to be the high on Saturday, Sunday, 76. And currently we're sitting at 70 with rain.
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8: Report recap. Hello, everyone. I'm Mark Dorenkamp with Agribusiness News on Brownfield. For corn that delivers the highest yield potential, strongest pest protection, and most flexible weed management, trust the leader in genetic technology, Pioneer Brand Corn. The USDA added more corn and soybean acres in its latest production estimates, which included the first survey-based yield forecast of the season. Sam Hudson with Corn Belt Marketing tells Brownfield,
9: 2.8 million acres between corn and beans alone combined. That's just a huge total, 183.5 million combined corn and beans. That's a record. It seems odd to see numbers that large when you look at input costs and margins available. A lot of people will blame, some of these government payments and handouts that'll help keep some of that in play.
8: The USDA made modest month-to-month changes to the domestic new crop corn, soybean, and wheat supply and demand tables. The wheat carryover was trimmed following a slight cut to 2026 production. Despite a higher corn production guess, the new crop carryout was lower. Soybean ending stocks were above a month ago as a higher production estimate just canceled out a larger domestic crush and lower old crop stocks. Tight margins have many farmers already considering their 2027 crop budgets. Brownfield's Jared White has more.
10: Scott Beck, president of Beck's Hybrid, says research shows seed purchases typically make up 12 to 14% of a producer's annual input costs.
11: The value of seed being the most consistent in a cost per acre, and it delivers the most value in terms of the revenue increase that you'll see, because new releases each year bring more yield, more disease tolerance.
10: He tells Brownfield that proper management is key to getting the most out of the seed budget.
11: The conversation to maximize what seed can deliver is talking about how can I manage the hybrids that I'm getting to actually produce $25 or $50 or $100 more revenue per acre.
10: Beck says the company continues to explore advanced management techniques to efficiently expand yield through its practical farm research, which is free to all. In El Paso, Illinois, I'm Jared White for Brownfield.
8: U.S. ethanol production rose slightly over the past week. The U.S. Energy Information Administration says production averaged 1,117,000 barrels per day, up 10,000 on the week and 24,000 on the year. The USDA has lowered its expectations for 2026 red meat production. Beef production is now estimated at just under 25 billion pounds, down 321 million from July. Pork is pegged at 27.9 billion pounds, 79 million lower. And Eastern Iowa farmer Lance Lillibridge says he's looking forward to representing corn growers on the Iowa Corn Promotion Board, which helps oversee the investment of funds generated by the checkoff.
12: The promotion board works heavily on new uses and trade, also domestic usage, ethanol.
8: He says the promotion board also needs to keep a close relationship with the U.S. Meat Export Federation. I'm Mark Dorenkamp with Brownfield Ag News.
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15: I'm Helena McNamee, and it's time for your Connoisseur Media Ag Update. As Iowa families and schools prepare for the start of a new school year, Iowa Secretary of Agriculture Mike Naig has announced that applications are now open for the Choose Iowa Local Food for Schools program. The permanent program was authorized through the bipartisan 2026 Iowa Farm Act, which was introduced and championed by Secretary Naig. The Choose Iowa program provides $200,000 in funding to help Iowa schools purchase and serve Iowa-grown and raised food while creating new market opportunities for Iowa farmers and food businesses. School districts must provide a minimum one-to-one financial match

0: for their program award, helping leverage additional local food purchases and extend the impact of the state's investment. Applications are open through August 31st, 2026, and participating schools will be notified prior to Iowa Local Food Day on September 23rd. In other agricultural news, the USDA is accelerating its New World screwworm response efforts. The USDA says a Texas facility designed to produce sterile flies for New World screwworm control will now open in spring 2027, which is earlier than previously expected. The facility is expected to produce 100 million sterile flies per week by the end of 2027, increasing to as many as 300 million weekly by the end of 2028. Experts estimate roughly 500 million sterile flies are needed to push screwworm populations south towards the Darien Gap, a natural geographic barrier between Central and South America. The accelerated facility comes after the first U.S. infestation of New World screwworm in three decades was detected in Texas this summer. The USDA and the Department of Homeland Security are also strengthening their response through a new biosecurity agreement. The agencies plan to use unmanned aircraft, artificial intelligence, and real-time data sharing to improve screening and response to agricultural threats, including screwworm. In other news, China has stepped up U.S. soybean purchases ahead of a Trump and Xi Jinping meeting. China is increasing purchases of U.S. soybeans following a May summit between President Donald Trump and Chinese President Xi Jinping, providing a boost for American soybean exporters. The U.S. Department of Agriculture reported China purchased 238,000 metric tons of U.S. soybeans last week. Bloomberg said that puts purchases roughly one quarter of the way toward a U.S. commitment for China to buy at least 25 million tons annually through 2028. The Trump administration also has said that China has agreed to purchase at least $17 billion in additional U.S. agricultural products each year. Traders are watching for further trade signals ahead of an expected Trump-Xi meeting in September. Reuters said China has announced new legal and trade measures targeting the United States, including tighter export reviews and sanctions against several U.S. entities. While those measures do not specifically target agriculture, changes in trade conditions could affect soybean demand, commodity prices, and export planning. Up next, USDA meteorologist Brad Rippey says storm systems traveling along the Midwest this week have potential to become active weather patterns with thunderstorms and high winds.
1: Some of these showers and thunderstorms have reached severe limits in recent days, and that is expected to continue. A lot of thunderstorm complexes producing some pockets of large hail and certainly some gusty to damaging winds. So that is one thing we'll have to watch as corn and soybeans come closer to maturity. The crops are pretty tall. They're pretty big, susceptible to wind damage. We'll have to keep an eye for those local wind events that can flatten cornfields, for example. There is an outside chance, very hard to predict more than a few days ahead of time, of a derecho type event where you could get a very long swath of high or damaging winds like we experienced in Iowa back in 2020. But for the most part, this rainfall will be beneficial and help these crops to fill out as they move into the latter stages of development.
0: Again, that was USDA meteorologist Brad Rippey. In other news, earlier this year, the USDA announced it awarded 20,000 metric tons or 735,000 bushels of wheat for emergency feeding programs under Food for Peace. Since the dismantling of USAID, the Food for Peace program has been under scrutiny. Amanda Huey, CEO of the Oregon Wheat Commission and chair of the U.S. Wheat Associates Food Aid Working Group, says Food for Peace historically has been pivotal for growers.
2: Oregon would produce a crop on average of about 50 million bushels or about 1.3 million metric tons. And historically, the Food for Peace program would do about 1 million metric tons of U.S. wheat in terms of those donations. So almost the equivalent of, you know, an entire crop for a state.
0: Huey says not only is Food for Peace critical to support people and countries in their time of need, but some of it

0: efforts have led to market opportunities.
1: I think of the Philippines or South Korea. Those are two of our top five markets consistently now. So it is an opportunity to also build relationships. It's, some of that diplomacy that comes into play that serves us long term as well and allows us to also showcase, what is coming off of the farms and the Pacific Northwest.
0: Again, that was Amanda Huey, the CEO of the Oregon Wheat Commission and the chair of the U.S. Wheat Associates Food Aid Working Group. And with this Connoisseur Media Ag Update, I'm Helena McNamee.
2: 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Truck Fest kicks off today in Rockwell, actually tomorrow in Rockwell. So Friday and Saturday, they've got a really great roster of activities. 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But I know that they're with your admission into Truck Fest, you get a free concert at night. So once the Truck Fest action's over, about 10 o'clock, they'll clear things out for live music both Friday and Saturday. So very exciting. Tonight is the big Field of Dreams game in Dyersville, and Eric Fleming is actually heading out to that game. He's going to be doing news as Bob Fisher is taking vacation, and we're all kind of pulling together to make sure we can get this KGLO morning program on the air for you. So I'm Molly Penny. I've been filling in for Bob Fisher all week. Looks like he finally took a little jaunt into sort of the eastern part of the state yesterday, just a gorgeous area. And so we look forward to Bob returning with us on Monday. But in the meantime, I've got Eric Fleming filling in with sports coming up just after the break. And Joe Malone is going to be filling in on sports for Friday because Eric says he's probably going to be out pretty late at the game tonight.
3: Hi, everybody.

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1: Here's a check of sports on AM 1300 KGLO. I'm Eric Fleming, and the Twins wrapped up their three-game series with the Baltimore Orioles. Let's check in now with Chris Atterbury.
2: Twins taking on the Orioles rubber match of a three-game series as the Twins were trying to win their sixth straight series at home. We talked in the pregame about how important it was for Zebby Matthews not to walk batters and how he had to get over some issues in the first inning. Well, he walked the first batter in the first inning, Gunnar Henderson. He came around to score, and just like that, it was 1-0 Baltimore. Twins got that run right back. Trevor Larnach a single to open the ballgame. Josh Bell singled him home, and it was a 1-1 game into the third inning. Dylan Beavers with one out and a two-strike count belted a three-run homer to right field to make it a 4-1 Orioles lead. And after the slugfest that we saw on Tuesday, you started to worry a little bit. But the Twins' offense, they would assuage all of those worries right away. Royce Lewis led off the bottom of the third with a double. Josh Bell singled. Cody Clemens, an RBI base hit. Three straight hits. It was a 4-2 game. Brooks Lee single below the bases. Keyshaw a sack fly. It was a 4-3 game. Victor Caratini tied it at 4-4 with a single, and then it was Alan Rodenstern struggling on fumes here in the third. And this ball hit high in the air for Roden to center field. Franklin was played shallow, racing back towards the wall, and it's off the base of the wall. Everybody was holding up. They'll send Lee. Caratini will only get as far as third. It's going to be a run-scoring double off the wall for Alan Roden, his second hit of the ball game, and the Twins have a 5-4 lead. They lead for the first time today. One of two doubles for Roden, part of a three-hit day for Allen. He was on base four times. A four-run inning for the Minnesota Twins. They take a 5-4 lead in the third, and then they hand things over to their bullpen after five. Zebby Matthews silencing the bats over innings four and five, and then it was Morris, Hoffman, and Minter, each with a scoreless inning of relief. The Twins add a couple more runs in the fifth inning, and despite a Leody Taveras home run off of closer Yoandris Gomez in the ninth, the Twins hold on. Take it to the winner's circle, a 7-5 series clinching win over the Orioles on your home for Twins baseball.
1: The focus now shifts to the Field of Dreams. Twins, Phillies, right there smack dab in the middle of a cornfield over by Dyersville. 6 o'clock pregame, 6:30 first pitch right here on AM 1300 KGLO. And yes, once again, Major League Baseball back at the Field of Dreams after a four-year hiatus. While the community around tiny Dyersville, Iowa, worked on building a permanent ballpark, the Minnesota Twins will play the Philadelphia Phillies, and the next two teams to take the stage there, where the 1989 movie was filmed. MLB staged games in a temporary facility there in 2021 and 2022. Acres of cornrows sit beyond the outfield walls in a visible connection to the film that featured Kevin Costner turning his farmland into a ball field, where he saw the ghosts of former baseball players, including his late father, emerge from the corn. And they will have numerous Hall of Famers and greats emerging from that corn coming up later tonight. Again, Twins Phillies tonight at the Field of Dreams movie sites over in Northeast Iowa and broadcast on Netflix. Gabe Spitzer is Vice President of Sports for Netflix.
3: Field of Dreams game represents the best of sports. It highlights baseball in its purest form. It showcases the love of the game. It's a communal experience. It's nostalgia.
1: Spitzer says Kevin Costner, the star of Field of Dreams, will be featured in the broadcast in some way, but the goal is not to overshadow the game itself.
3: That's a game that matters, obviously, for these two teams in the playoff chase, and it's this iconic venue, and I think we want to let that do most of the work.
1: Spitzer says Netflix broadcast the season's opening night game between the Yankees and Giants as well as the Home Run Derby on July 13th.
3: The only thing we can root for is an ending as dramatic as we had at the Home Run Derby in this game and some good weather.
1: Spitzer says Friday has been reserved on the schedule for a makeup game if there's bad weather today.
3: They have learned a lot more about Iowa weather as I'm checking that out, because obviously we want to make sure we get this game in.
1: A group of Northeast Iowans who live near the movie site have been hired for the tarp crew, and they started their training this past weekend. Minnesota Twins again play the Philadelphia Phillies at the Field of Dreams over in Dyersville. The third major league game to be played in the Farm Field venue, made famous again by the 1989 movie. Jeremiah Yolkut, Senior Vice President of Global Events for Major League Baseball, said,

0: the Twins got the spot for several reasons.
1: One, the commissioner wants to spread the wealth, and he wants to make sure that all of our teams have the opportunity to play in a special event game. We have not had the Twins in a while. I think the last time was an international game. We certainly look at the national exposure of the teams, and so obviously with some of the big stars on both teams, they both check that box.
0: The Chicago Cubs and the Chicago White Sox were featured in the previous MLB Field of Dreams games in 2021 and 2022. Jolkit says having one of the teams within driving distance of Iowa is a consideration.
1: Part of Iowa is Twins territory.
2: John Deere is putting in work and putting up highlights.
3: Oh, man, look at those.
1: Put them out in the market, and so we wanted to make sure that, you know, Twins fans that can drive, and for that matter, Philly fans, knowing how rapid they are, may drive as well, can come to the game easily, and we can have a feel of the home game. Because remember, it is a Twins home game, and so that's an element of the scheduling as well.
0: Tonight's game in Dyersville has playoff implications for both clubs. Iowa State's tight end Tyler Fortenberry says experience has prepared him for the upcoming season. After starting his career at junior college and later at Vanderbilt, Fortenberry spent last season at Arkansas State, where he had 32 receptions, including two for touchdowns.
4: Just had the game experience that I got there, because I was getting like 70 reps a game because our other tight end, Tyler Little, got hurt like second game of the year. I think it was great for me just being out on the field, like feeling all the pressure, like having to go through like the fourth quarter situations whenever it's a close game, and I guess coming out on top was all good for me.
0: Fortenberry is adjusting to a new style of offense at ISU.
4: I would say the main thing is at Arkansas State it was signal, so like everything coming on the field, like you had to know the play and the signal to it. Here it's just like the QB comes into the huddle, it's more pro style. You hear the play one time, you kind of have to digest it all at once, and then you go out there and execute it.
0: Fortenberry has been focused on run blocking during fall camp.
4: I think here, more than Arkansas State, we're going to run the ball more, so I think me just getting better in the run game would be good for me. And through fall camp, like obviously I've got to focus on things like pad level and just balance in general, so I think getting better at that would help me a lot in the system.
0: Despite putting up good numbers at Arkansas State, Fortenberry feels he has to prove himself on a new team.
4: I don't really think what I did at Arkansas State matters here, because I'm here now and I'm not at Arkansas State anymore. So I think just proving to everybody what I can do here and then having the coaches trust me in the system.
0: Cyclones once again open up at home on September 5th against Southeast Missouri. UNI football coach Todd Stepsis says leadership is going to be the key for the Panthers as he enters his second season.
5: Taking the schemes and our systems, you know, we're tweaking it to, okay, who do we have? What do they do well? Let's make sure that we feature the guys and their skill sets. But I think at the end of the day, who's leading that team is going to take you, you know, where you want to go.
0: Stepsis came to UNI last year from Drake and says he didn't take as much time learning about the players as he tried to get his system in place.
5: I spent less time getting to know our team and more time just trying to, like, hey, let's get the football stuff taken care of. Where now it feels like I know the team pretty well. You know, I know what they do and their skill sets, but more importantly, who they are, what they're going through. And then again, like, who are the true leaders? You know, and a lot of people get that confused with a popularity contest, which I think I did a year ago.
0: Stepsis says he will still spend time on the schemes and fundamentals, but will give the players more room to play.
5: We didn't let them off the chain maybe like we should have. Because we got some aggressive guys, we got some confident guys. So again, up to us as coaches now. Okay, hey, let's let them go. You know, let's let them take chances. Let's let them use their abilities. Let's let them maximize their potential.
0: Stepsis says he'll continue to stress the fundamentals and details to players, even when they are walking through drills.
5: Hey, you know, just because it's a walkthrough doesn't mean that I shouldn't have low pads. I shouldn't have my eyes right. You know, if I can't do it half speed, there's no way I'm going to do it full speed. So being consistent with our technique, and then I think being smart.
0: UNI opens up the season on September 5th at Eastern Washington. They host Drake the following weekend and then are at Iowa. Again, coming up later tonight's Field of Dreams matchup between the Philadelphia Phillies and the Minnesota Twins. 6 o'clock pregame, 6:30 first pitch. That's coming up tonight here on AM 1300 KGLO. The remainder of the Phillies series will come up on Saturday, and a noon starts on Sunday.
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7: From ABC News, I'm Sherry Preston. It was a rainy, flooded Wednesday for the people of Indiana. Rescue crews working to assess the damage to many parts of the state following downpours and flash flooding. ABC Chief Meteorologist Ginger Z has more.
8: Nearly a foot of rain fell.

0: News into tomorrow as well, with temperatures staying in the mid-70s, 76 for the high Friday, then 80 back for Saturday, where we have Bash at the Lake coming up in Clear Lake. Good morning. With a look at local news on your hometown news station, AM 1300 KGLO, I'm Molly Penny. 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A Lake Mills man has been identified as the victim of a fatal crash on Interstate 35 near Albert Lea on Tuesday. The Minnesota State Patrol says the crash happened just before 8 a.m. at mile marker 11 in the northbound lanes of the interstate. 38-year-old Joshua Scott was driving a pickup that went off the road and into the median. Scott was killed in the crash. An elderly rural Winnebago County man reported missing has been found. The Winnebago County Sheriff's Office asked for the public's help in locating 91-year-old Ralph Westerberg of rural Leland, who had been reported missing after last being seen by family members on Monday evening. The Sheriff's Office reported late Wednesday afternoon that Westerberg had been found and was doing well. He was taken to a medical facility for evaluation. A Lake Mills man accused of sexual abuse has been given a suspended sentence after pleading guilty to a lesser charge. A criminal complaint accused 19-year-old Owen Flatness of second-degree sexual abuse, a Class B felony punishable by up to 25 years in prison. The complaint states that on August 17th of last year, the Lake Mills Police Department took a complaint of a sexual assault of a 12-year-old, who was later interviewed at the Allen Child Protection Center in Waterloo. The complaint says, when interviewed, Flatness admitted to committing the alleged abuse. As part of a plea agreement, Flatness filed a written plea of guilty in June to one count of lascivious acts with the child, a Class C felony. According to the plea document, prosecutors recommended a 10-year prison sentence, while the defense will ask for a suspended sentence. A district judge, Blake Norman, earlier this week sentenced Flatness to a 10-year suspended prison sentence and placed him on 5 years probation. Democrat Rob Sand says if he's elected governor, he'll create an Office of Rural Prosperity, appoint a task force focused on expanding rural housing, and work to raise Iowa's minimum wage. Radio Iowa's O.K. Henderson reports.
1: Sand has released a 15-point economic agenda that includes phasing in increases for Iowa's minimum wage to ultimately reach $12 an hour.
2: The economy has been not working for working people. It's been favoring those at the top and hasn't been working fairly, and this is one way to combat that.
1: Iowa's $7.25 an hour minimum wage hasn't been raised in 18 years. It's lower than Nebraska's, South Dakota's, and Minnesota's, all of which are adjusted each year. Sand says Iowa's minimum wage should have an annual cost of living increase, too. Sand also suggests Iowa should consider adopting an Ohio program for small businesses with fewer than 10 employees.
2: Small business owners and small business employees are part of the heartbeat of our state, and the more we can cut red tape and streamline application processes for them, the better off they're going to be.
1: Ohio's program offers technical assistance as well as training and financial assistance to entrepreneurs. Radio Iowa, I'm O.K. Henderson.
0: Iowa Libertarians have selected replacements for two candidates that district court judges ruled did not qualify for the November ballot. Party officials say they'll submit paperwork next week at the Iowa Secretary of State's office to list Des Moines attorney Jacob Hurd as the party's candidate in Iowa's 3rd Congressional District and Charles Aldrich of Clarion as Nicholas Gluba's running mate. Iowa Libertarian Party Chair Stephanie Berlin says Gluba collected 8,000 petition signatures to run for governor in 2026.
3: It's a huge miscarriage of justice to disenfranchise that many Iowans. In order to run as a gubernatorial candidate, we must have a lieutenant governor candidate. So this will hopefully close that gap.
0: A panel of state officials and district court judge found that Libertarian's previous nominee for lieutenant governor did not provide an affidavit of candidacy. In a separate case, the party's 3rd District congressional nominee was barred from the ballot because he used the stage name Marco Battaglia rather than his legal name of Mark Anderson on paperwork for his candidacy. Republican National Committee Chairman Joe Gruters says the road to Republican majorities in the U.S. House and Senate starts in Iowa.
4: Iowa's, ground zero for everything.

0: politics in the country.
1: Gruters was in Iowa Wednesday campaigning with candidates for Iowa's 1st and 3rd Congressional District, and he'll be at the Iowa State Fair today. Gruters and the Republican National Committee are backing the Iowa GOP's lawsuit that seeks to require that Iowa election officials verify voters' signatures on the envelopes for mailing absentee ballots.
0: I talk to the president quite often because after the 2020 cycle, he actually put me in charge of the election integrity effort for the whole country. And our job was to try to find out what happened and to make sure it never happens again. And every single cycle, we've gotten better.
1: Tuesday, a federal court blocked an executive order President Trump issued in March on mailing absentee ballots. It's likely the Trump administration will ask the U.S. Supreme Court to decide whether the Postal Service, at Trump's direction, may only send and receive ballots that include tracking barcodes. Gruter says Trump is considering all options.
0: I've talked about with the president about maybe a potential executive order, but the bottom line is what the president really wants. He wants a safe and secure election. That's it.
1: During an interview with Radio Iowa, Gruters indicated a recent U.S. Supreme Court ruling is a game changer in the way the party may spend its resources for candidates like Ashley Hinson, the Iowa Republican who's running for the U.S. Senate. Until last month, federal regulations had prevented coordination among candidates and other groups like political parties that were supporting their campaigns.
0: Everybody was flying blind. What is Congresswoman Hinson doing on the ground to win the Senate seat? And we look from outside, and because we play by the rules, we don't have any communication, you'd have a lack of efficiency when it comes to spending resources.
1: The Republican National Committee entered July with $129 million more to spend than the Democratic National Committee. And Gruter says the change means the GOP will be able to directly assess where to direct spending in support of Iowa's competitive races for U.S. Senate and U.S. House.
0: We're sitting on the most money that the Republican Party has ever had in the history of the country. In modern political history, the Republican Party has never spent at parity or more than the Democrats. We are going to crush them this cycle with spending. They can't catch up.
1: Gruter says the party's ad spending will be worth three or four times as much, too, since advertising rates for candidates and political parties will now be the same. Time is now 7:12. Back with more KGLO Morning News after this.
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1: Time is 7:14, 70 degrees with rain. 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I'm Molly Penny, in for Bob Fisher. Iowa native Matt Whitaker, the U.S. ambassador to NATO, says he's pushing U.S. military and the defense industry to do as much as possible, as quickly as possible, with cutting-edge technology.
7: One of the things that I keep explaining to our friends in the military is it can't just be a dependence on exquisite items that are super expensive and they take forever to build. We have to get to a layer of good enough munitions that can do 80% of what we need.
1: Whitaker says there are a lot of American companies with good ideas.
7: But because a lot of the new technologies use spectrum, you can't test this stuff on a lot of the ranges that are available nationally.

0: keep seeing local restrictions and state restrictions that don't allow us to do some of the proper and necessary testing.
1: Whitaker served as acting U.S. Attorney General during President Trump's first term. He describes his current portfolio in the second Trump administration as security and defense focused.
0: I've been to Ukraine several times, and what I've seen there is the battle lab of the future. It is so important that the United States maintains our technological edge.
1: Whitaker made his comments Wednesday during a forum in Des Moines sponsored by the American First Policy Institute. The Wall Street Journal is now reporting Ukrainian drone operators participating in a battlefield test in Europe earlier this year easily defeated the array of U.S. troops and vehicles involved in the trial. The Storm Prediction Center of the National Weather Service confirms it was a derecho that blasted across eastern Iowa on Tuesday morning. The powerful storm continued into Illinois and Indiana, where winds topped off at 99 miles per hour. Damage in Iowa is still being assessed, though it's reported Clinton and Jackson counties were hardest hit, including near the town of Maquoketa. Thank you so much for the pronunciation, Alice. Maquoketa. Also, three EF1 tornadoes are confirmed during the storm, all in Delaware County. National Weather Service meteorologist Tyler Ryan says a derecho is a widespread, long-lived thunderstorm.
2: Typically, they're extremely powerful because they will produce significant wind damage along some of the leading edge of some of those showers and storms. By definition, of course, if the wind damage swath extends more than 240 miles, and it includes wind gusts at least 58 miles per hour or greater along most of the length, then that may be classified as a derecho.
1: It was 6 years and one day earlier a massive derecho caused widespread damage in Iowa and six other states.
2: Sometimes that's, you know, how storms, they don't follow dates, and sometimes they can always land on important dates there, but you know, it's typically summertime, it's August. It's not necessarily out of the realm. You know, we typically see maybe around one to two derecho events in a year. So just happened to fall around a time that a lot of people do remember.
1: The derecho on August 10th of 2020 was extremely destructive, shredding more than half of the tree canopy in Cedar Rapids with winds of 140 miles an hour. Millions of Midwesterners were impacted by the damage and power outages. The overall cost was estimated at $11 billion, and cleanup lasted more than a year in some communities. With the first day of public school on the horizon, healthcare providers are recommending that parents have their children receive wellness visits in advance. Public school classes typically get underway near the end of August in Iowa, which means there's less than a month left to get your kids to the doctor. United Healthcare's Dr. Rhonda Randall says the checkups look at many aspects of a child's health.
3: These visits are helping monitor your child's growth and development. They're making sure that your immunizations stay up to date. They're doing important screenings like vision and hearing and providing important information around preventative screenings as well.
1: While doctors look at many aspects of a child's health, physical health may be a top priority for some students. Pediatricians can make sure that they're healthy and ready for athletics.
3: It gives you an opportunity to ask questions related to the sport that they're planning to play. Appointments tend to fill up fast, and you don't want to be in a situation where you're going to see a healthcare professional that you don't have a long-standing relationship with.
1: Randall says that healthy eating habits and lifestyle choices at home can also help kids perform well in the classroom. Roughly 480,000 K-12 students attend public schools in Iowa across 325 districts. The Iowa Department of Natural Resources says their most recent survey found the number of gizzard shad in the Iowa Great Lakes is up. Fisheries biologist Andrew Carlson says the fish have been in the Little Sioux River drainage to the south, but until recently hadn't moved as far north as the lakes.
4: Last year we observed gizzard shad at the Narrows in East Okoboji. This year we observed them in the same location and in greater numbers. We also saw them at the north end of East Okoboji Lake by the fish hatchery.
1: He says they've been found in rivers throughout the Midwest, but they are susceptible to large die-offs in cold conditions on ice over lakes.
4: Increasingly in a warming climate, they've started to move north and northwest. They're even found up into Lake Oahe in South Dakota now and Lake Sharp in Pierre. I've seen them up there around 20 to 25 inches long. So they can get really big and grow fast up there.
1: Carlson says gizzard shad eat zooplankton.

0: perfect forage for largemouth bass, for walleyes. A lot of fishing baits are meant to mimic shad. So there are some benefits of having shad expand their range as well, providing a high-energy food source for our valued predator species.
1: Carlson says the gizzard shad may have entered the Great Lakes in the 2024 flood.
0: It's too early to make a call on either benefits or downsides of this particular species, but it does underline the need for monitoring.
1: He says the DNR has been doing shoreline surveys on Spirit Lake, East Okoboji, and West Okoboji at fixed standardized sites every year since 1989. A reminder to join us shortly after 8:30 this morning for the Ask the Mayor program here on KGLO. Joining us will be Clear Lake City Administrator Steve Deers. Once again, that's shortly after 8:30 this morning, the Ask the Mayor program, and Bob Fisher has pre-recorded that, so you hear Bob's lovely voice even as he's on vacation. Let's look at your weather forecast. It is 7:21 and rainy outside. It's the first day of the Iowa State Fair, and it looks like even Des Moines is going to be seeing some rain today as the pattern continues throughout most of the state, including Dyersville with the Field of Dreams game, but that never really stopped a baseball game, did it? Not for too long anyway. 70 degrees right now. We'll see a high today of 73 and a low of 65 tonight. Tomorrow, for your first day of Truck Fest in Rockwell, we're looking at a high of 76 with a low of 69 with some possible scattered thunderstorms as well for Friday. Clear for Saturday, which is perfect for those attending the Bash at the Lake outdoors at City Park in Clear Lake. Saturday, high of 80, Sunday 76, Monday 79. Looks like a dry pattern starts Saturday through Monday at least, so you can have a really nice weekend at the Iowa State Fair if you do choose to go. Currently, again, raining in Mason City. We're sitting at 70 degrees. And that's a look at your news and weather this morning on your hometown news station, AM 1300, KGLO. I'm Molly Penny. We'll get to ABC News next.
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9: Running the table, someone else's table. Good morning, I'm Jay Reynolds. Tampa Bay Rays with a successful 9-game road trip.
10: That's your ball game, and the Rays finish off a clean sweep of the A's, the Mariners, and the Rockies. Their first ever 9-0 road trip.
9: They sweep the A's, 620 WDAE, the Rays' recent run, giving them baseball's best record. Brewers are swept in San Diego. Padres getting an 11th inning walk-off yesterday. Dodgers 4-2 over the Royals. Mookie Betts and Shohei Ohtani with home runs. Diamondbacks lose 6-4 to Colorado. Cardinals beat the Phillies 7-1. Braves get past the Mets 6-3. Blue Jays 6-4 over the Red Sox. Boston's dropped 5 straight after the

0: 9-game win streak. Yankees double up the Mariners 10-5. Cubs 12-6 over the Nationals. 3 homers, 7 RBI for Alex Bregman. Chicago was back within 3 in the division. NBA, Russell Westbrook retiring after 18 seasons. Lakers are reportedly being sold again for a record $12.5 billion to Josh Kushner and Bob Iger, who were in the mix for an expansion team in Las Vegas.
1: Why buy Vegas when you can buy L.A., when you can buy an established team and brand with a superstar that's in place for basically the same amount of money that they were going to have to go for in Vegas?
0: ESPN's Ramona Shelburne, NBA Board of Governors, needs to approve the move. WNBA Lynx hold off the Fire for a 4-point win. They led by as much as 29. Valkyries by 20 over Chicago, their 5th consecutive win. Wings get 22 in the second half from Paige Beckers. They beat Toronto by 6. NFL, Deshaun Watson will start the Browns preseason opener on Saturday in Chicago. Tua Tagovailoa will start for the Falcons tomorrow, but there's been no decision for the regular season. Washington quarterback Jaden Daniels telling LSU not to use him for promotional material since the Tigers have given out his number 5 for the first time since he left.
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4: These are your political insights from ABC News. A federal lawsuit filed Wednesday accusing the Trump administration of violating the First Amendment by selling special advance access to Truth Social posts before they go public. The complaint filed in the Southern District of New York says, quote, "This scheme is profoundly corrupt." A high-profile departure at the White House, the president announcing that Caroline Leavitt will be stepping down as press secretary at the end of the month to spend more time with her family. Leavitt welcomed her second child in May. Some of the polls were way off in Wisconsin leading up to Tuesday's Democratic primary for governor, with several showing Democratic Socialist Francesca Hong with a comfortable lead. But the vote turned out to be a nail-biter, with moderate candidate David Crowley ultimately victorious. Lots of theories from voters making up their minds at the last minute. Crowley's late endorsement from popular Governor Tony Evers and younger voters not showing up in the numbers that pollsters expected. Sherry Preston, ABC News.
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4: ABC News, I'm Sherry Preston. More rain expected today in parts of the Midwest, already waterlogged after heavy floods. Here's ABC's Sophie Flay.
11: 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Many highways.

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More from the Iowa Almanac in a moment. 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By the time Gustavus Hendricks joined the University of Iowa faculty on August 13, 1863, he'd already had quite a life. He was born and educated in Denmark and had come to the U.S. only 2 years before at the age of 25, settling in Davenport. Originally a teacher of modern languages, he later taught the physical sciences, which is where he made his mark. He did pioneering work on the structure of crystals, which had bearing on the later discovery of the structure of the atom. He was one of several scientists credited with discovering the periodic system of elements. He focused much research on the study of weather and started the first state weather service here in Iowa. Fluent in 5 languages, Gustavus Hendricks helped build a world-class science program at the University of Iowa and pushed for the state's medical college to be in Iowa City. But he was seen as sensitive and high-strung, and his fight with a university president got so heated, the state legislature sent a committee to investigate. After 23 years, he was fired for general obstreperousness. He later called the Iowa Medical School a slaughterhouse and said surgeons were drunk while dealing with patients, but those charges were unfounded. In August of 2020, large parts of Iowa experienced a devastating midday storm, a widespread cold air mass that moved rapidly in a straight line, with winds stronger than in many tornadoes or hurricanes. The weather term for that is derecho. It's a phenomenon that was first identified and named by Professor Gustavus Hendricks, who joined the University of Iowa faculty on this date in 1863.

0: And that's Iowa Almanac for August 13th. Follow us on Twitter at Iowa Almanac. Until tomorrow, I'm Jeff Stein.
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3: 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However, in the case of why also was it closer in Michigan with El-Sayed, why was it, you know, closer, why did Francesca Hung lose by 3,000 votes after she was projected to win by 20, because behind the scenes, the Democratic Party was running smear campaigns and spending tens of millions of dollars, according to my sources on the ground in both Wisconsin and Michigan that have been telling me that, because they wanted them both to lose. They wanted this lady in Minnesota to lose too.
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5: 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As we're going to talk about an event coming up later this week in Clear Lake, it is the Clear Lake Evening Lions Club Hamburger and Sweet Corn Feast. And Jeff Tecklenburg joins us to talk about that. Jeff, good morning. Appreciate you joining us.
6: Well, good morning, and thanks for having me, Bob. It's great.
5: You bet. Well, let's just talk about a little bit about the history of this event. Obviously, it's been going on for a number of years, and just give us a little background here.
6: Yeah, well, it's I'll kind of summarize it quickly. This is our 38th year of doing this. There's only been one rainout, as I understand, during that time. The club was formed in 1975, and it wasn't too long after that that this event started taking root. So it's become kind of a community tradition, really. So we like to set up a bunch of tents so people will sit under picnic tables and get in the shade and just kind of mingle with each other and have some good social time as well as some really good food. So,
5: and obviously, this is a major fundraiser for the Evening Lions Club. And maybe just talk a little bit about what the proceeds will be used for through the year.
6: Yeah, we have a number of things we contribute to, kind of in line with our five pillars of Lionism. But you know, essentially, therefore, you know, to help people who need vision and hearing assistance. We give out a scholarship or two to the local high school students who apply for them. And, you know, we support the food banks. So there are a number of things we get into. So that's this is really, it's a good fundraiser for us, but it's also actually our biggest fundraiser is popping popcorn at the Surf. We're there every concert. And people support that, and that's a good save fundraiser, and we meet a lot of nice people and have some fun doing it too.
5: And when there's musical acts in there, you get to hear it in the background.
6: So yeah, that's kind of a perk. Yes, that's true.
5: Talk about what people can expect.

0: It's when they go to the feast as obviously you might need tickets ahead of time, or can you buy tickets that day?
1: Right. You can do either. All the Lions members, most of them have tickets to sell, but they're also available at the local banks, the Chamber of Commerce here in town. So just about every bank, and of course the Chamber has those available. They're like $2 cheaper in advance, or $12 in advance, and $8 for kids 12 and under. They'll also be available at the gate that day for 14. So, you know, we get, it's something that's, our costs start going up a little bit every year too, but we're trying to hold the line and still make some money that we can help out the all the programs and benefits that we can, you know, give back to the community too. Every penny goes back. So, you know, what you get a big third pound hamburger, you get all the trimmings, you get as much sweet corn as you want, cookie and some things to drink. So, that's it in a nutshell. And it's a good time. And, our guys cook them fresh right on the grounds there in City Park.
0: That was going to be my next question. You know, talk about the preparation aspect of it, and how much effort goes into that. How many people that you get to help out with that?
1: Yeah, well, our club has around 45 or so members. It all starts on, ordering things ahead of time. Of course, Lisa Prochaska heads that up, ordering supplies ahead of time. And on Friday before the event on the 16th, our guys show up to put up the tents in the park. On Saturday, we go out to the Nickerson Farm. They're very gracious. They have a long history of involvement with the Lions Club. And we shuck about 3,000 ears of corn that morning. We get help from the cheerleaders from Clear Lake High School. And we have a number of, of course, our guys show up there too. And that's actually a fun time. It goes pretty quickly. In about 2 hours, we've got 3,000 ears shucked. The next morning, people show up early in the park, getting all the food prep and everything set up, and the big steamer for the corn, and three or four grills for the burgers. So it takes a lot of people. It's basically an all hands on board type of event.
0: Anything else you want to add about the Evening Lions Club or this event?
1: Well, you know, there are a number of things we do in the community. We try to raise over $30,000 a year that we give back. Most of it to the community or to the State Lions programs, the iBank at Iowa City, University of Iowa. And, you know, our five pillars are supporting the environment, diabetes, vision, hunger, and of course childhood cancer. We've got an event called the Bubble Walk, Childhood Cancer Bubble Walk. That's coming up in another month here or so that we're trying to get going. So we have a number of things to get involved with. We also have a good time. We have lots of activities. We have guest speakers that come in, and we also take tours of places like the new Chamber of Commerce building, the DNR aquarium. You know, we like to get out and move around too in the community. So it's a great group of people. They're very much engaged in their community, and they like to serve. And that's our motto: we serve.
0: Sunday, August 16th. When does things start?
1: Yeah, generally it's officially at 11, although sometimes we start serving a little bit earlier than that, and we serve until things run out. And usually by 1 or 1:30, we're about down to the last available food. So we hope people turn out and support that and have a good time.
0: All right, Jeff, we appreciate you taking some time out to talk about the event, and we'll hope to get a lot of people there once again.
1: Bob, thank you so much for your time. We appreciate all the work you do.
0: You bet. Jeff Tecklenburg with the Clear Lake Evening Lions Club, talking about the Hamburger and Sweet Corn Feast this coming Sunday, August 16th, here in your hometown news station, AM 1300 KGLO.
2: We have now dipped down to about 69 as the current temperature, and we have a high today of only 73, a little bit rainy, storms likely for the next several hours, so localized flooding is possible with that. It does look like we have a good chance of rain continuing all the way through about 11 a.m. or possibly even noon today. Low of 65 tonight. Rain early, remaining cloudy with showers again in the afternoon. But we could see about near an inch of rain throughout the entire day here today. 76 our high for Friday, and then Saturday looking clear, 80 for the high on Saturday, and 76 on Sunday for the corn feed and hamburger feed. The Lions Club of Clear Lake was just talking about there with Bob Fisher. So I love some sweet corn, so I will definitely

0: We'll be checking that out on Sunday, I believe. Lots of fun things happening this weekend. We have Bash at the Lake as well in Clear Lake City Park on Saturday the 15th, and that's going on pretty much throughout the day. They'll have live music starting right around 2:30, but prior to that at 11, they're going to have vendors out in the park with plenty of kids' activities, other local resources, prayer tents, all sorts of things happening as part of this Christian music fest that's free to the public, Bash at the Lake, coming up this Saturday. Well, as I mentioned earlier this week, it does take a village to fill in for Bob Fisher, and I've got Eric Fleming with your sports report coming up after the break. He's going to the Field of Dreams game tonight, and then Joe Malone will be filling in for sports for us coming up on Friday. Your sports update with Eric Fleming on the way next on KGLO AM 1300, your hometown news station. Don't miss the annual murder mystery, August 28th, 29th, and 30th at the historic Park Inn Hotel. Travel around the hotel and figure out who done it. The hotel has been turned into a senior living facility, and the residents get upset when they don't get their jello. Murder at the Right Place is sponsored in part by Stellar and Connoisseur Media. Tickets are limited, so get yours now at Right on the Park gift shop in Mason City or online at rightonthepark.org.
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8: Here's a check of sports on AM 1300 KGLO. I'm Eric Fleming, and the Twins wrapped up their three-game series with the Baltimore Orioles. Let's check in now with Chris Atterbury.
9: Twins taking on the Orioles rubber match of a three-game series as the Twins were trying

0: to win their sixth straight series at home. We talked in the pregame about how important it was for Zebby Matthews not to walk batters and how he had to get over some issues in the first inning. Well, he walked the first batter in the first inning, Gunnar Henderson. He came around to score, and just like that, it was 1-0 Baltimore. Twins go, got that run right back. Trevor Larnach, a single to open the ballgame. Josh Bell singled him home, and it was a 1-1 game into the third inning. Dylan Beavers with one out and a two-strike count belted a three-run homer to right field to make it a 4-1 Orioles lead. And after the slugfest that we saw on Tuesday, you started to worry a little bit. But the Twins' offense, they would assuage all of those worries right away. Royce Lewis led off the bottom of the third with a double. Josh Bell singled. Cody Clemens, an RBI base hit. Three straight hits. It was a 4-2 game. Brooks Lee singled below the bases. Keyshaw a sack fly. It was a 4-3 game. Victor Caratini tied it at 4-4 with a single, and then it was Alan Roden's turn. Struggling on fumes here in the third, and this ball hit high in the air for Roden to center field. Franklin was played shallow, racing back towards the wall, and it's off the base of the wall. Everybody was holding up. They'll send Lee. Caratini will only get as far as third. It's going to be a run-scoring double off the wall for Alan Roden, his second hit of the ball game, and the Twins have a 5-4 lead. They lead for the first time today. One of two doubles for Roden, part of a three-hit day for Allen. He was on base four times. A four-run inning for the Minnesota Twins. They take a 5-4 lead in the third, and then they hand things over to their bullpen after five. Zebby Matthews silencing the bats over innings four and five, and then it was Morris, Hoffman, and Minter, each with a scoreless inning of relief. The Twins had a couple more runs in the fifth inning, and despite a Leody Taveras home run off of closer Yoandris Gomez in the ninth, the Twins hold on. Take it to the winner's circle, a 7-5 series clinching win over the Orioles on your home for Twins baseball.
1: The focus now shifts to the Field of Dreams. Twins, Phillies, right there smack dab in the middle of a cornfield over by Dyersville. 6 o'clock pregame, 6:30 first pitch right here on AM 1300 KGLO. And yes, once again, Major League Baseball back at the Field of Dreams after a four-year hiatus. While the community around tiny Dyersville, Iowa, worked on building a permanent ballpark, the Minnesota Twins will play the Philadelphia Phillies, and the next two teams to take the stage there, where the 1989 movie was filmed. MLB stage games in a temporary facility there in 2021 and 2022. Acres of cornrows sit beyond the outfield walls in a visible connection to the film that featured Kevin Costner turning his farmland into a ball field, where he saw the ghosts of former baseball players, including his late father, emerge from the corn. And they will have numerous Hall of Famers and greats emerging from that corn coming up later tonight. Again, Twins Phillies tonight at the Field of Dreams movie sites over in Northeast Iowa and broadcast on Netflix. Gabe Spitzer is Vice President of Sports for Netflix.
2: Field of Dreams game represents the best of sports. It highlights baseball in its purest form. It showcases the love of the game. It's a communal experience. It's nostalgia.
1: Spitzer says Kevin Costner, the star of Field of Dreams, will be featured in the broadcast in some way, but the goal is not to overshadow the game itself.
2: That's a game that matters, obviously, for these two teams in the playoff chase, and it's this iconic venue, and I think we want to let that do most of the work.
1: Spitzer says Netflix broadcasts the season's opening night game between the Yankees and Giants, as well as the Home Run Derby on July 13th.
2: The only thing we can root for is an ending as dramatic as we had at the Home Run Derby in this game, and some good weather.
1: Spitzer says Friday has been reserved on the schedule for a makeup game if there's bad weather today.
2: I've learned a lot more about Iowa weather as I'm checking that out, because obviously we want to make sure we get this game in.
1: A group of Northeast Iowans who live near the movie site have been hired for the tarp crew, and they started their training this past weekend. Minnesota Twins again play the Philadelphia Phillies at the Field of Dreams over in Dyersville. The third major league game to be played in the Farm Field venue, made famous again by the 1989 movie. Jeremiah Yolkut, Senior Vice President of Global Events for Major League Baseball, says the Twins got the spot for several reasons.
3: One, the commissioner wants to spread the wealth, and he wants to make sure that all of our teams have the opportunity to play in a special event game. We have not had the Twins in a while. I think the last time was an international game. We certainly look at the national exposure of the teams, and so obviously with some of the big stars on both teams, they both check that box.
1: The Chicago Cubs and the Chicago White Sox were featured in the previous MLB Field of Dreams games in 2021 and 2022.

0: Hilkut says having one of the teams within driving distance of Iowa is a consideration.
1: Part of Iowa is Twins territory, and so having the Twins be a part of that was an important element of this. A good chunk of the tickets go to Iowa zip codes. That's how we put them out in the market, and so we wanted to make sure that, you know, Twins fans that can drive, and for that matter, Philly fans, knowing how rapid they are, may drive as well, can come to the game easily, and we can have a feel of the home game. Because remember, it is a Twins home game, and so that's an element of the scheduling as well.
0: Tonight's game in Dyersville has playoff implications for both clubs. Iowa State's tight end Tyler Fortenberry says experience has prepared him for the upcoming season after starting his career at junior college and later at Vanderbilt. Fortenberry spent last season at Arkansas State, where he had 32 receptions, including 2 for touchdowns.
2: Just had the game experience that I got there, because I was getting like 70 reps a game because our other tight end, Tyler Little, got hurt like second game of the year. I think it was great for me just being out on the field, like feeling all the pressure, like having to go through like the fourth quarter situations, whenever it's a close game, and I guess coming out on top was all good for me.
0: Fortenberry is adjusting to a new style of offense at ISU.
2: I would say the main thing is at Arkansas State it was signal, so like everything coming on the field, like you had to know the play and the signal to it. Here it's just like the QB comes into the huddle, it's more pro style. You hear the play one time, you kind of have to digest it all at once, and then you go out there and execute it.
0: Fortenberry has been focused on run blocking during fall camp.
2: I think here, more than Arkansas State, we're going to run the ball more, so I think me just getting better in the run game would be good for me. And through fall camp, like obviously I've got to focus on things like pad level and just violence in general, so I think getting better at that would help me a lot in the system.
0: Despite putting up good numbers at Arkansas State, Fortenberry feels he has to prove himself on a new team.
2: I don't really think what I did at Arkansas State matters here, because I'm here now and I'm not at Arkansas State anymore. So I think just proving to everybody what I can do here and then having the coaches trust me in the system.
0: Cyclones once again open up at home on September 5th against Southeast Missouri. UNI football coach Todd Stepsis says leadership is going to be the key for the Panthers as he enters his second season.
3: Taking the schemes and our systems, you know, we're tweaking it to, okay, who do we have? What do they do well? Let's make sure that we feature the guys and their skill sets. But I think at the end of the day, who's leading that team is going to take you, you know, where you want to go.
0: Stepsis came to UNI last year from Drake and says he didn't take as much time learning about the players as he tried to get his system in place.
3: I spent less time getting to know our team and more time just trying to, like, hey, let's get the football stuff taken care of. Where now it feels like I know the team pretty well. You know, I know what they do and their skill sets, but more importantly, who they are, what they're going through. And then again, like, who are the true leaders? You know, and a lot of people get that confused with a popularity contest, which I think I did a year ago.
0: Stepsis says he will still spend time on the schemes and fundamentals, but will give the players more room to play.
3: We didn't let them off the chain maybe like we should have. Because we got some aggressive guys, we got some confident guys. So again, up to us as coaches now. Okay, hey, let's let them go. You know, let's let them take chances. Let's let them use their abilities. Let's let them maximize their potential.
0: Stepsis says he'll continue to stress the fundamentals and details to players, even when they are walking through drills.
3: Hey, you know, just because it's a walkthrough doesn't mean that I shouldn't have low pads. I shouldn't have my eyes right. You know, if I can't do it half speed, there's no way I'm going to do it full speed. So being consistent with our technique, and then I think being smart.
0: UNI opens up the season on September 5th at Eastern Washington. They host Drake the following weekend and then are at Iowa. Again, coming up later tonight's Field of Dreams matchup between the Philadelphia Phillies and the Minnesota Twins. 6 o'clock pregame, 6:30 first pitch. That's coming up tonight here on AM 1300 KGLO. The remainder of the Phillies series will come up on Saturday, and a noon starts on Sunday. That's a check of
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5: From ABC News, I'm Sherry Preston. Another snapshot of the economy and prices and inflation. ABC's Jim Ryan has more on the producer price index released a few minutes ago.
6: The PPI is a forward-looking economic indicator that offers hints at costs that industry may pass along to consumers in the months ahead. In June, wholesale prices saw their steepest decline in over a year. Last month, the trend essentially held steady, although producer prices were 4.7% higher last month than in July of 2025.
5: Producer prices also seen as an indicator of wholesale inflation. Applications for unemployment benefits rose last week. 209,000 people applied for jobless claims, up from a revised 200,000 the week before. Well, those numbers are similar to where they've been all year, suggesting people who have jobs are fairly secure, but companies are not really hiring at all right now. The Army's still looking into the Apache helicopter crash near Fort Hood Wednesday that killed two soldiers in Texas. No word on a cause. On trial in California, the owner of Facebook and Instagram over the harm caused by their social media platforms. Here's ABC's Elizabeth Schulze.
7: Jury selection kicked off in federal court in Oakland, California, Wednesday in a case brought against Meta by a coalition of state attorneys general. They claim that Meta engineered its platforms to get young people hooked and illegally collected their data. Now, the state AGs are seeking changes to Meta's apps for people under age 18, including ending infinite scrolling, video autoplay, and like counts. They also want Meta to tweak its algorithm to prioritize content that promotes well-being for young users.
5: Flooding across much of Indiana on Wednesday. Major damage and water rescues. And ABC Chief Meteorologist Ginger Z says there's more rain on the way.
8: Unfortunately, we are stuck because of this stationary front in this pattern. The next couple of days, that's Saturday, 6 a.m., you get another one of those MCSs headed towards Chicago and eventually into Indiana. So a very wet stretch ahead.
5: You're listening to ABC News.
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5: We're learning more details about the decoy flight instead of Air Force One that President Trump took on his way home from Turkey last week.
13: The ruse shrouded in secrecy with only a handful of top aides aware of what was happening. The plane carrying Trump was escorted by F-35 fighter jets, standard protocol for Air Force One. So too was the old Air Force One, something highly unusual for a plane not carrying the president.
5: ABC's Mary Bruce at the White House. Federal officials announcing the arrest of nearly a dozen people involved in what they describe as one of the largest marriage fraud schemes in history. Here's ABC's Sophie Flay.
14: Prosecutors in New York say the ring arranged hundreds of sham marriages, pairing Chinese nationals seeking green cards with American citizens willing to marry them on paper for a price. The foreign nationals paid as much as $100,000 each, and the Americans were allegedly paid $30,000 to say, I do. According to the indictment, some of the fake weddings were held at restaurants where the couples changed into traditional Chinese wedding attire to make the ceremonies look real.
5: Whole Foods is now recalling some prepared foods made with jalapenos that could be contaminated with salmonella. The outbreak has left more than 300 people sick across 27 states. Nobody's come forward yet to claim the billion-dollar Powerball jackpot. Only one ticket sold in the state of Illinois matched all the numbers in the Powerball. The winner will get $450 million if they take the lump sum. I'm Sherry Preston, ABC News.
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17: 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With a look at local news, I'm Molly Penny. A Lake Mills man has been identified as the victim of a fatal crash on Interstate 35 near Albert Lea on Tuesday. The Minnesota State Patrol says the crash happened just before 8 a.m. at mile marker 11 in the northbound lanes of the interstate. 38-year-old Joshua Scott was driving a pickup that went off the road and into the median. Scott was killed in the crash. An elderly rural Winnebago County man reported missing has been found. The Winnebago County Sheriff's Office.

0: has asked for the public's help in locating 91-year-old Ralph Westerberg of rural Leland, who had been reported missing after last being seen by family members on Monday evening. The sheriff's office reported late Wednesday afternoon that Westerberg had been found and was doing well. He was taken to a medical facility for evaluation. A Lake Mills man accused of sexual abuse has been given a suspended sentence after pleading guilty to a lesser charge. A criminal complaint accused 19-year-old Owen Flatness of second-degree sexual abuse, a Class B felony punishable by up to 25 years in prison. The complaint states that on August 17th of last year, the Lake Mills Police Department took a complaint of a sexual assault of a 12-year-old who was later interviewed at the Allen Child Protection Center in Waterloo. The complaint says when interviewed, Flatness admitted to committing the alleged abuse. As part of a plea agreement, Flatness filed a written plea of guilty in June to one count of lascivious acts with a child, a Class C felony. According to the plea document, prosecutors recommended a 10-year prison sentence, while the defense will ask for a suspended sentence. District Judge Blake Norman earlier this week sentenced Flatness to a 10-year suspended prison sentence and placed him on 5 years probation. Democrat Rob Sands says if he's elected governor, he'll create an Office of Rural Prosperity, appoint a task force focused on expanding rural housing, and work to raise Iowa's minimum wage. Radio Iowa's O.K. Henderson reports.
1: Sanders released a 15-point economic agenda that includes phasing in increases for Iowa's minimum wage to ultimately reach $12 an hour.
2: The economy has been not working for working people. It's been favoring those at the top and it hasn't been working fairly, and this is one way to combat that.
1: Iowa's $7.25 an hour minimum wage hasn't been raised in 18 years. It's lower than Nebraska's, South Dakota's, and Minnesota's, all of which are adjusted each year. Sand says Iowa's minimum wage should have an annual cost of living increase too. Radio Iowa, I'm O.K. Henderson.
0: Iowa Libertarians have selected replacements for two candidates that district court judges ruled did not qualify for the November ballot. Party officials say they'll submit paperwork next week at the Iowa Secretary of State's office to list Des Moines attorney Jacob Hurd as the party's candidate in Iowa's 3rd Congressional District and Charles Aldrich of Clarion as Nicholas Gluba's running mate. Iowa Libertarian Party Chair Stephanie Berlin says Gluba collected 8,000 petition signatures to run for governor in 2026.
3: It's a huge miscarriage of justice to disenfranchise that many Iowans. In order to run as a gubernatorial candidate, we must have a lieutenant governor candidate. So this will hopefully close that gap.
0: A panel of state officials and a district court judge found the Libertarians' previous nominee for lieutenant governor did not provide an affidavit of candidacy. In a separate case, the party's 3rd District congressional nominee was barred from the ballot because he used the stage name of Marco Battaglia rather than his legal name, Mark Anderson, on the paperwork for his candidacy. Republican National Committee Chairman Joe Gruter says the road to Republican majorities in the U.S. House and Senate starts in Iowa, as Iowa is ground zero for everything politics in the country. Gruter was in Iowa Wednesday campaigning with candidates for Iowa's 1st and 3rd Congressional District, and he'll be at the Iowa State Fair today. Gruter and the Republican National Committee are backing the Iowa GOP's lawsuit that seeks to require that Iowa election officials verify voters' signatures on the envelopes for mailing in absentee ballots.
4: I talk to the president quite often because after the 2020 cycle, he actually put me in charge of the election integrity effort for the whole country. And our job was to try to find out what happened and to make sure it never happens again. And every single cycle, we've gotten better.
0: The Republican National Committee entered July with $129 million more to spend than the Democratic National Committee. And Gruter says the change means the GOP will be able to directly assess where to direct spending in support of Iowa's competitive races for the U.S. Senate and U.S. House. Iowa native Matt Whitaker, the U.S. ambassador to NATO, says he's pushing the U.S. military and defense industry to do as much as possible, as quickly as possible, with cutting-edge technology.
5: One of the things that I keep explaining to our friends in the military is it can't just be a dependence on exquisite items that are super expensive and they take forever to build. We have to get to a layer of good enough munitions

0: that can do 80% of what we need.
1: Whitaker served as acting U.S. Attorney General during President Trump's first term. He describes his current portfolio in the second Trump administration as security and defense focused. He made his comments yesterday during a forum in Des Moines, sponsored by the America First Policy Institute. The Wall Street Journal is now reporting Ukrainian drone operators participating in a battlefield test in Europe earlier this year easily defeated the array of U.S. troops and vehicles involved in that trial. The Storm Prediction Center of the National Weather Service confirms it was a derecho that blasted across eastern Iowa on Tuesday morning. The powerful storm continued into Illinois and Indiana, where winds topped off at 99 miles per hour. Damage in Iowa is still being assessed, though it's reported Clinton and Jackson counties were hardest hit, including near the town. Here we go, Alice. Maquoketa of Maquoketa. Also, three EFI tornadoes were confirmed during the storm, all in Delaware County. National Weather Service meteorologist Tyler Ryan says a derecho is a widespread, long-lived thunderstorm.
2: Typically, they're extremely powerful because they will produce significant wind damage along some of the leading edge of some of those showers and storms. By definition, of course, if the wind damage swath extends more than 240 miles, and it includes wind gusts at least 58 miles per hour or greater along most of the length, then that may be classified as a derecho.
1: It was 6 years ago, and one day earlier, a massive derecho caused widespread damage in Iowa and six other states. The derecho on August 10th of 2020 was extremely destructive, shedding more than half of the tree canopy in Cedar Rapids with winds of 140 miles per hour. Millions of Midwesterners were impacted by the damage and power outages. The overall cost was estimated at $11 billion, and cleanup lasted more than a year in some communities. With the first day of public school classes on the horizon, healthcare providers are recommending that parents have their children receive wellness visits in advance. Public school classes typically get underway near the end of August in Iowa, which means there's less than a month left to get your kids to the doctor. United Healthcare's Dr. Rhonda Randall says the checkups look at many aspects of a child's health.
3: These visits are helping monitor your child's growth and development. They're making sure that your immunizations stay up to date. They're doing important screenings like vision and hearing and providing important information around preventative screenings as well.
1: While doctors look at many aspects of a child's health, physical health may be a top priority for some students. Pediatricians can make sure they're healthy and ready for athletics. The Iowa Department of Natural Resources says their most recent survey found the number of gizzard shad in the Iowa Great Lakes is up. Fisheries biologist Andrew Carlson says the fish have been in the Little Sioux River drainage to the south, but until recently hadn't moved as far north as the lakes.
4: Last year we observed gizzard shad at the Narrows in East Okoboji. This year we observed them in the same location and in greater numbers. We also saw them at the north end of East Okoboji Lake by the fish hatchery.
1: Carlson says he says that they've been found in rivers throughout the Midwest, but they're susceptible to large die-offs in cold conditions on ice over lakes. Carlson says gizzard shad eat zooplankton in the lakes that other more desirable species rely on. That's why they're keeping an eye on the population. And that is a look at your local news, 8:14 on KGLO. I'm Molly Penny reporting. Back here with your funeral announcements and a look at your weather forecast.
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2: 8:15, actually 8:16 in about 4 seconds. It's time for a look at funeral announcements here on KGLO. Funeral announcements are brought to you as a courtesy of Major Erickson Funeral Home in Mason City. Providing families with a lasting tribute to someone they've lost, trust Major Erickson Funeral Home, honoring loved ones since 1863. Sherry Lynn Dwan, 56, of Mason City, passed away at her home on August 12, 2026. Visitation will be held from 11 until 12 on Monday, August 17th, 2026 at Hogan Bremer Moore Colonial Chapel, 126 3rd Street Northeast in Mason City, Iowa. A funeral service will be held at 12 noon following the visitation. William Bill Edward Trousdale, age 70, passed away Monday, August 10th at his home, surrounded by his loving family. A visitation will be held on Friday, August 14th, 2026 from 5 till 7 p.m. at Warren Van Slyke Colonial Chapel in Clear Lake. James Donald Jim Sivright, age 81, of Plymouth, Iowa, passed away on Saturday, July 11th, 2026, in his home. A funeral service will be held at 6:30 p.m. Friday, August 14th, 2026, at the First United Methodist Church of Norris Springs. Hogan Bremer Moore Colonial Chapel's in charge of the arrangements. Gregory P. Rahans, age 65, of Garner, passed away on Saturday, August 8, 2026, surrounded by his family. A funeral mass will be held at 10:30 a.m. Friday, August 14th, at St. Boniface Catholic Church in Garner. Visitation will be held from 4 to 7 p.m. Thursday at St. Boniface Catholic Church with a rosary at 3:15 p.m., followed by a scriptural wake service. Cataldo Funeral Home in charge of the arrangements. Andrea Lynn Ammerman, age 47, passed away Sunday, August 9th at Oakwood Care Center under St. Croix Hospice. Celebration of Life will be held at 1 p.m. on Saturday, August 22nd, 2026 at the Rhythm Church in Mason City, Iowa. Hogan Bremer Moore Colonial Chapels in charge of the arrangements. Sean L. Rockwell, age 51, of Mason City, passed away on Saturday, August 8, 2026. A memorial service will be held at 10:30 a.m. on Thursday, August 20th, 2026 at Major Erickson Funeral Home. Visitation will be held 1 hour prior to the service time. Connie Lee Steinlicht, age 73, of Mason City, passed away on August 4th, 2026 at Good Shepherd. A graveside service will be held Monday, August 17th at 11 a.m. at the Park Cemetery in Nora Springs. Major Erickson Funeral Home in charge of arrangements. Jalos Bruce Baker, age 96, passed away peacefully on August 9th, 2026 in Mason City, Iowa. A funeral service will be held on Saturday, August 15th, 2026 at 2 p.m. at Christ Church, 710 North Kentucky Avenue in Mason City. Interment will be held in Memorial Park Cemetery. A visitation will be held an hour prior to the service time on Saturday. Major Erickson in charge of funeral arrangements. And John Robert Jansen, age 35, passed away August 4th. Memorial service will be held 10:30 a.m. Thursday, August 13th at First United Methodist Church of Norris Springs. Schechler Colonial Chapel in Norris Springs in charge of arrangements. That's a look at funeral announcements here on KGLO. Funeral announcements are brought to you as a courtesy of Major Erickson Funeral Home in Mason City. We've got a look at your weather forecast and tech trends. Also, an update from Brownfield coming up before we get to your Ask the Mayor program on AM 1300 KGLO, your hometown news station.
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3: With a look at your weather forecast, it is 8:22 here on KGLO, and we've definitely got some thunderstorms going on out there right now this morning. I'm hearing it. I'm seeing it. We're sitting at 69 degrees, and just an hourly look, it looks like we will see these rain showers continuing at least until about 1 p.m. now this afternoon, so don't expect a very dry start to your Thursday, that's for sure. It is the first day of the Iowa State Fair, and it does look like Des Moines is under similar conditions as we are. A low tonight of 65, high today of 73. Highs topping off closer to 80 in the Des Moines area. So hopefully they clear out a little bit for the fair festivities here today. Tomorrow we do start the day with some thunderstorms as well. Cloudy early, chance for showers in the afternoon hours on Friday. And 76 will be our high for Friday. Lots of fun festivities tomorrow night, so hopefully it stays dry. They're doing the last Friday Night Live downtown in the Principal Pavilion in Federal Walking Mall. And United Way is going to be out there handing out some T-shirts, so it's going to be a fun time. As well as the Moonlight Bike Ride, part of Mason City Chamber's efforts to get the community out and active past 9 o'clock. With light up lights on all of the bicycles as they take a 10-mile jog through the city. Looks like 80 for the high Saturday and 76 on Sunday. Currently, we're sitting at 69 here in southern or north Iowa. My goodness. Can you tell I'm from southern Minnesota? Now, a look at Brownfield.
4: Managing risk in volatile markets. Hello, everyone. I'm Brent Barnett with Managing for Profit on Brownfield. Profit margins have been tight over the last few years, and producers are trying to do everything they can to maximize their return on investments. Market analyst Matt Bennett with AgMarket.net says there are some mistakes that farmers could make in the current environment.
5: For instance, right now I've had a lot of guys come up to me the last several days, hey, I've got a lot of my old corn left, what do I do? Well, you know, we were rewarded by holding on to corn, but we got to remember when you get closer to harvest, it's a really tough time to expect to get a bump in prices, if you will. I still run into a lot of growers that don't know, hey, what's my break-even cost of production? You know, what's the break-even price for corn or for soybeans? And it's really hard to market, trying to outguess the market. You know, there's a lot of people that have gone broke speculating on these markets or any markets because it's impossible, to consistently be able to beat the market, if you will. And as farmers, I think a lot of us try to do that. You know, a lot of times market based on emotion. And so, again, that's what we try to lean on heavily is how do you get it broke down into black and white, get it into the numbers situation where, hey, if I know I've got a 430 break-even price for corn and the market's 460 at the time, I know I've got 30 cents of risk that either I choose to manage or I don't manage.
4: Bennett says there are tools available that farmers can use to manage risk.
5: The first thing I think all growers need to do is just make sure that, you know, my personal opinion, everyone should have a brokerage account. It's free to open, you know? And so if you need to have, for instance, ownership, a lot of growers might come in and say, hey, I need $100,000 in the fall or $50,000, whatever the number is. And so they know they're going to have to sell corn, but I still want to own corn. You know, if you have a hedge account, there are ways you can do that. You know, and so I want to at least have those tools in the back pocket. But one thing that growers also need to understand is that risk management, you know, a hedge account needs to be used for hedging only. I'm big on that. I know some people like to speculate, and I've dealt with people who speculate, and that's fine if they understand the risk and the parameters there. But I don't think there's enough meat on the bone for the typical farmer here in 2026 that we need to be getting cute with anything. So, you know, as far as some of the other things that I would look at is how do I put corn in the bin, sell the carry in the market, because we do have carry in the market this year. You know, how do I manage my bin space? Because typically your grain elevators, that's what they're going to do is they're going to sell the carry in the market. And then what are they waiting on? They're waiting on basis. Whenever basis improves, that's whenever they go ahead and move that corn and they reap the benefit of having that hedge locked in because the basis is, that's the cream on the

0: figure out for them.
1: Bennett talks about some of the market signals he's watching closely.
0: You got to look at, hey, what's going on in the Black Sea region? Is wheat going to be coming out of that region at a normal clip, or is it going to be disrupted for a longer period of time? Strait of Hormuz, as we all know, it definitely impacts energy prices, but as a grower, it also, obviously, energy impacts us in a lot of different ways, but it really impacts urea prices because, like I said in the talk, about 30% of the world's urea flows through the Strait of Hormuz. So, you know, those are two big ticket items. And the last thing, weather forecasts, you know, sometimes can be way off, but this El Nino event that we're in is very strong event, and there's some really strong correlations for what South American weather looks like if this El Nino continues to stay this strong. And the one thing about an El Nino is it's not going to go away overnight. It may weaken somewhat, but it's very strong right now. And so we're watching that pretty closely because it could have some big, big implications as far as South American production goes this year.
1: I'm Brent Barnett with Brownfield.
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3: 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And the camera hardware has been improved too.
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0: the annual Murder Mystery, August 28th, 29th, and 30th at the historic Park Inn Hotel. Travel around the hotel and figure out who done it. The hotel has been turned into a senior living facility, and the residents get upset when they don't get their Jell-O. Murder at the Right Place is sponsored in part by Stellar and Connoisseur Media. 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
1: ABC News, I'm Sherry Preston. Prices still going up at the wholesale level, but not quite as fast as they have been. The producer price index out this morning shows inflation running at 4.7% last month compared to a year ago. We're learning more about the decision to sneak President Trump off the plane and onto another one when leaving Turkey last month. The switch triggered by intelligence suggesting an Iranian cell might have made it into Turkey to try to assassinate him. ABC's Mary Bruce.
2: The ruse shrouded in secrecy with only a handful of top aides aware of what was happening. The plane carrying Trump was escorted by F-35 fighter jets, standard protocol for Air Force One. So too was the old Air Force One, something highly unusual for a plane not carrying the president.
1: Two Army soldiers killed when their Apache helicopter crashed near Fort Hood in Texas. Executives with the Chicago Bears are expected to give an update today amid speculation they may move the team to Indiana. This is ABC News.
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2: Time now for the Ask the Bear program here on your hometown news station, AM 1300 KGLO. And today we have sitting in for Clear Lake Mayor Mark Ebling. We've got Steve Deers, the city administrator in Clear Lake, as we're going to talk about Clear Lake like we do typically the second full week of the month. Steve, thanks for being able to fill in.
3: Yeah, happy to do it, Bob. Thanks for having me.
2: Well, as we were talking about just before we started our conversation here, and for the record, we are recording this last week due to my being off and for vacation. And so if we say something, you know, the tense is wrong, you know, but just, you know, bear with us. So anyway, but we were just talking about it doesn't seem like a year, but it's been a year since you're hired into this position.
3: It has gone fast. It really has. Yeah, July 7th was my anniversary date. So I've had one full calendar cycle here in Clear Lake, and it's been great. It's been fast. We got a lot of things going on, and my family and I have really enjoyed it.
2: Talk about some of the highlights of that first year in your mind.
3: Oh, well, you know, just lots of things, obviously, you know, coming in and just diving right into the hotel project, you know, getting that to a place, getting that up and going, the finishing up of the MEC music experience project, getting all that done. It's just been a lot of fun learning about, you know, docks and boats and all those things that I haven't had to work with before. Just a lot of interesting and nuanced things that you'd have in the community of Clear Lake that you don't have in many other communities in Iowa, certainly.
2: And like you mentioned, those projects obviously have been complicated, or I should say complicated, big projects that, there are a lot of moving parts in those projects, I guess.
3: There are, yeah, and they're big projects, and they're usually complicated because, you know, if they were easy, they would just happen,
2: right.
3: And that's not how it works. You know, there's a lot of negotiating and back and forth on projects, on how it gets packaged, what happens, you know, so many things and so many people involved, which is really the good thing, right? You've got planning and zoning, you've got council, you've got staff, you've got developers, you have all these people that come together to make a project happen, and that's the fun part.
2: And obviously, when we talk about the Surf District, and we'll talk about a few things about the Surf District here in our conversation today, but, the 7th Street, issue, the people worried about parking and street, the traffic flow around that area. Obviously, those concerns were brought to the city, and the city found the compromise on that. I think everybody was pretty much in favor of those. What the compromise was then?
3: Yeah, the end goal and the end result was really where it needed to be, right? I mean, there was concerns about, you know, closing off 7th Avenue, and how do you address that? And we had public meetings, we had lots of discussion, and we found that path. You know, so much so that at the night that we were looking to approve that consideration in council, nobody was there to speak against it, you know, and we really worked really hard to listen to everybody and try and find that compromise, and I think we did. I think we're going to end up with a better result in the end anyway.
2: And that construction going on right now and trying to get that, and it's, for the most part, going fairly smooth or not so much? Or?
3: I would say it's going very smooth. I mean, every time I drive by, there's more 2x4s going up, and so they're going vertical. Their plan is to be open by next July, and so that's a fast build, about 12-13 months. And but they're moving right along, and thankfully, for the most part, the weather's been cooperative. We have had our rain events,
2: right.
3: But that's moving right along, and just excited for that project and everything around it,
2: including the statues that were something the city had a hand in. We're recording this last week, so that happened last Friday with the dedication of those. And just talk about the those and the obviously the city's part in that process.
3: So you want to talk about

0: unique experiences. That certainly has been one that, you know, when I came on board here, you know, about a year ago, we really started leaning into those statues, the three bronze statues. And so just the design, we've had a design team put together of one of those members includes Richie Valens' sister. And so it's been a unique experience working with these professionals and people that that knew those stars and helping the designer craft the look, make sure, you know, everything is the way it's supposed to look. And I think, you know, at this point, we've unveiled them, and I've seen pictures, and they look great. I just can't wait to share that with everybody to get to see it, because it's going to be such a neat addition to the MAC down there.
1: Now, the Valens family, well, Connie, I believe, has moved up to Spirit Lake or in the Okoboji area. So, you know, she has bought into Iowa. She's over here, I think, frequently. Dealing with some things in Clear Lake. I mean, it's, yeah, like you say, it's great to have that connection back to the stars.
0: Yeah, absolutely. And it's been a long road to get those statues completed, but I think it's going to be well worth the wait.
1: One thing, and we'll kind of get into some things that the council dealt with last week in the meeting, including the workshop. We talk about that surf district, and, of course, the Destination Iowa program was, you know, a big part of helping to supplement the funding on this. And now there's another opportunity for the city to, as that program is coming to an end, maybe have a little more success, a lot more opportunity, I should say, from that.
0: Yeah, absolutely. It's not often you get an email from the state saying, we have more money to give you if you have projects. So we scrambled and said, well, let's make use of this. And so essentially, this Destination Iowa funding is, you know, was originally ARPA funding from the federal government, and so that's due to be used by the end of calendar year 2026. And so some funds came back on availability, so the state has reached out to all the communities that not only were awarded Destination Iowa but had applied for Destination Iowa, and we had 5 days, including 2 weekend days in there, to put together a plan and a program, which, you know, for city government, for any government like that, it's very difficult to do because we've got planning. We've got, you know, a lot of times you have to bid things out if they meet a certain bid threshold. So what we did was we focused on projects that were part of the Destination Iowa grant, but it's something we kind of added on after that. The 7th Avenue reroute, like we talked about, that's part of it. That was not part of the original Destination Iowa, but certainly the MEC and everything down there was. So we applied for funding to help pay for that project. We also have the Plaza area. That's going to be on the lake side of the Oaks Hotel. You know, plan that out for stamped concrete and do the guitar design. Part of our discussion of having the dueling guitars project, which is the plaza area guitar pavement area that you see from the air, which will be a J45 Gibson guitar for that matter. And then you've got the 30-foot-tall Stratocaster guitar that the Surf group is doing, and so that's our dueling guitars. So that project they've been fundraising for, we've been working on. Cerro Gordo County has committed $120,000 towards that project, so this Destination Iowa will fund up to 40% for the project, and so it's a great opportunity, and we're making the most of it. And by the time this airs, we should know whether we were funded or not.
1: Okay. So hopefully we'll cross our fingers on that.
0: We're hoping for that, because that's really going to push those final pieces of that project together.
1: By the way, I've got to ask, and you know, to clarify, some people have been all worried about the three stars of the record spindle that was put in the plaza several years ago. That was taken down because of all the construction going on, right?
0: Absolutely. We did not want that to get damaged, so we took that down. That is in storage. So as they get all the work done down there, it'll find its home back down in our area. But we wanted to make sure we kept that safe, so took it out.
1: Clear Lake's City Administrator Steve Deers joining us on the program here on the Ask the Bear program on KGLO today. Looking at, in that Surf District area, the council has now had two presentations by the Stecker family. They want to put a condo, they're calling it a condo project, just off of that immediate Surf Plaza area. And obviously the work session last week, there were lots of concerns raised, and not only by the public but by some on the council. And maybe just talk about that project specifically and sure, the way the city's looking at it, then we'll talk about, you know, housing in general a little bit later.
0: Yeah, you bet. Yeah, so that project, they're looking to do 38 apartments. They're gonna do them as a condo. So.

0: the long and the short of it is they would rent them as apartments with the option to down the road maybe they could sell them off individually with the idea there. The challenge is the area they're looking to put it is an area that's it's part of our surf district zoning, so it's zoned commercial. There is a lot of residential in the area. It's single family residential. And so this would be a new type of residential, multifamily. It's a much larger structure, and it'd be going in an area that has a lot of smaller structures. So, you know, it's, you know, how do you make a project like that, you know, fit in an area physically that then, you know, we've talked about, are there ways to, you know, downsize the size of that? And that's where you really get into the struggle with housing these days is you need to have units. You need to have, you know, aggregate units to make it viable to build. And so that's the challenge. And right now, we're not at a place where, you know, the council, I think, is going to feel comfortable moving forward with that project. So we're just going to keep working away at that and see if there's a way that that can be modified and, you know, look at a, find a way, a path forward, hopefully.
1: Because in its present, form, the Planning and Zoning Board would have to address this somehow before the council would again, right?
0: Yeah, ultimately, I mean, the next step would be to take it to Planning and Zoning because you'd have to figure out how to modify the area to allow housing in a commercial area. And so there's a couple different ways you could probably look at doing that. But first of all, you have to get past the overall concept. Is this a concept that's acceptable? And right now it isn't. And so we need to figure out how that would work. But yeah, ultimately it would go to Planning and Zoning. They would look at that, come up with a recommendation, which would come back to council. And so we'll see how that project progresses.
1: And when you talk about financially viable projects, you know, we're seeing more of these. We've seen obviously several of these types of projects in Clear Lake be built. We've seen them in Mason City, as opposed to, you know, development of, you know, single family housing. It's all come down to cost. Basically, from developers, that it is more cost efficient to do these types of projects as opposed to, you know, buying up a whole bunch of land and trying to put single user houses on.
0: Yeah, that really seems to be the case, and you've seen that for a number of years. I mean, not just across, you know, Clear Lake, but the region, you know, across the, you know, the country really is. Apartments, you know, people seem to prefer to rent. People are a lot more transient than they used to be. They'll come into a spot for a few years and then they'll move on. And so, you know, I think it makes buying a home sometimes a little less appealing and for those young professionals. But, you know, there's got to be a good mix. And we've had some successes with single-family housing, with duplexes, you know, and apartments. They're all part of that piece that comes together. You know, we've got with our Thriving Communities designation, we've got two projects that are currently being considered for the Workforce Housing Tax Credit, which would be there's a downtown Panther Builders project for 9 units downtown, just off the downtown. And then you have Lakeside Acres, which is the Brandon Rubish project, which is single family workforce housing. And we're feeling pretty good, certainly, about that application because there's not many projects that are doing single-family workforce housing. And so, you know, to have a slab-on-grade, 2-3-bedroom house that we hope to have a price point around, you know, under $400,000, $375,000. I mean, it's wild to say that, to find a starter home for under $400,000, right. But you can't. You just can't build them these days. And so we're very hopeful that that might allow us the option to get some newer single-family housing in town as well. So we can address all sorts of, you know, that housing market.
1: Well, something that, you know, you've dealt with in the last years, the Lake Theater. I think that original proposal was brought to you to the city right after you just started your position, or right,
0: yeah,
1: or wrong?
0: My first night.
1: Your first night, that's okay. There you go.
0: My first night was a council meeting, and that's when we had the presentation from Eric Donaldson from the theater on their plans to revitalize that. And so, yeah, that's been a neat project here this last year because the city committed $600,000 in funds towards the project through a forgivable loan. We're making that in installments over the course of 3 years. And so our first installment, the first $200,000, was used as a match for a state emergency catalyst grant. And so the state has funded $100,000, the city the $200,000. So between our $300,000 and money in from the Lake Theater themselves, that'll start the first phase of the project, which will be to get that roof redone and sealed up and get a lot of the facade work done and maybe a little bit of the door.

0: hallway and entryway work done. And so once that part gets done, then I know they're gonna hit hard into, you know, redevelopment of the theater itself.
1: And it's obviously a building that needed some work, and it's good to save it in its, you know, in its present form as a theater, as opposed to having to try to find somebody to go in there and redevelop it as something else, because that would have been probably the situation that it would have stayed empty for a while, you'd think.
0: Yeah, theaters are a tough business, and you know, to keep an amenity like that in town, I think, is critical, and the city council realizes that too. So very excited for that project and what they're going to do here. I think after Labor Day is when they're really going to get started in with their remodel, and so excited to see that project come to fruition.
1: The council, back at its July 20th meeting, approved a couple of development agreements. One for, we'll take them separately, the Gabrielson Surgical Clinic, which obviously there's a need, and Dr. Dan Gabrielson obviously saw that and wanted to expand on his site.
0: Yeah, absolutely. Exciting project. I mean, they're going to expand and put a surgical center and other medical offices there on site, possibly even space for an optometrist, which we currently don't have in the community. Right. So that project is getting underway. The city council approved a tax rebate for that project to help, you know, make that project viable and get that going. And so we're excited to see groundbreak on that. And I think they plan to be open by fall of 2027. And it'd be a great addition to the community. It certainly will.
1: And then the other one was for Ryko Customs. Some people may not know what Ryko Customs is, but I'll let you explain that one.
0: Yeah, so they build boat lifts, and they started out, my understanding, as a small business in town and just have continued to grow. So your best economic development is when you can help foster those local businesses that are already there and help keep them growing. And so that's where we've been fortunate with those folks, and now they're looking at doing, I think it's a 30,000 square foot expansion to their business. And so again, we offered a tax incentive there. And when I talk about tax incentives, just to clarify what that means, you say, oh, why do you, you know, giving the taxes away? Well, what you do with these tax incentives, whatever it may be, 75%, 90%, 100%, it's a refund of the taxes paid for the additional amount of value they've created. So if you don't have a project, you don't have those tax dollars.
1: Right.
0: If you have a project, you have those tax dollars, and for a few years you offer some or maybe all of that back as incentive to get that to happen. And then after that period's over, all those tax revenues come on the tax rolls for the city, the county, the school, the community college, and everybody, you know, grows from that. So very seldom, and not if ever, do you see an expansion project that refunds existing tax dollars, because you don't do that, and frankly, it's not legal to do that.
1: Right.
0: It has to be the added value. So just want to make that clarification.
1: Oh, that's good. Yeah, because a lot of people don't understand when those types of things come up, you know, the word TIF, you know, is tax increment financing is brought up, and people don't understand that either. I mean, there's always some things that people always don't quite understand how it works.
0: Yeah, well, I've been working at it for over 20 years, and I still don't fully understand how all of it works.
1: Well, you didn't want to say that. No, just kidding.
0: I have a good handle on it.
1: Oh, good.
0: But the general concept is, yeah, it's the added taxable value that comes on there is the part of that is what is considered for the incentive.
1: Chief Colby at the meeting last week talked about, a lot of people have been talking about flock cameras in several communities across the country. And, you know, his explanation of flock cameras, I thought, was, a good one, because it really shows the openness of that police department on how they're utilizing the flock system in the community.
0: Yeah, they have a direct link on their Facebook, on their website, that you can go and see all the information on the flock cameras and how they operate, what they do. I mean, it doesn't have facial recognition. What it does is it focuses in on the license plate, and so if you're, you know, and they have all sorts of instances where, you know, somebody's gone missing, and it's somebody with dementia or whatever, and how do you find them? And they've had a number of positive cases where that's come out, you know, working well, and it's that information is saved for 30 days. After that, it is gone from everywhere. So even if you wanted something, you can't go back and find it.
1: Right.
0: It's a useful tool, and I know Chief talked about how, you know, they searched a number of different companies, and they liked this one the best because of those factors, right?

0: 30 days, it's gone. It focuses only on the license plate, the car, not facial recognition or any of that type of stuff. So not like when you go into a gas station and you're pumping gas and you're on camera everywhere, right?
1: You're on camera pretty much everywhere. And, you know, if you've got a cell phone in your pocket and you've got the location turned on, they know where you're at. So, I mean, people probably just don't realize with all the technology out there, there's probably more intrusive things on your cell phone than there probably is with a flock camera.
0: I don't know how many times I've just mentioned something in passing, and then you open up your phone, and whoa, there's an ad for something that's just like that. So it's amazing.
1: As long as it's not snow, and that's a running joke from last week's program when Mayor Lee mentioned snow too many times on the program.
0: Yeah.
1: Talking about snow blades and alternate side parking and all that stuff. And I said, yep, we got to stop the program.
0: That's right. Yeah, that's a four-letter word.
1: Exactly.
0: We'll hold that off for when it's appropriate.
1: Especially for Clear Lake. Anything else you want to add before we let you go?
0: No, I just want to thank everybody for being so welcoming in the community. My family and I have really enjoyed moving to the area, getting involved, and just it's a lot of fun to have so many things going on. And just appreciate being in Clear Lake, and hope everybody is enjoying their summer.
1: Well, we appreciate you filling in for Mayor Ebling on the program, and I'm sure you'll be back sometime in the near future again. So thanks again for stepping in.
0: Sounds great. Thanks for having me.
1: Steve Deers, the Clear Lake City Administrator, joining us on the Ask the Mayor program today here on your hometown news station, AM 1300 KGLO.
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6: 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Cattle and hogs are major livestock staples for many farms and ranches these days, but in the mid-1800s, chickens held that coveted position. For one, they were much easier to transport when settlers moved west. Once the farm was established, pioneer families relied on their poultry for meat, eggs, and even money for the goods they could get them for trade. And again, unlike cattle and hogs, they needed much less care and attention. Fast forward to today, backyard chickens are making a huge comeback. That's today's American Agriculture History Minute. I'm Mark Oppold.
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8: Treasury Secretary Scott Bessent tells the Des Moines Register this week he believes whoever tipped off the Washington Post about the elaborate plan for President Trump to covertly swap planes while leaving Turkey earlier this month has committed treason and that they'll be found. ABC's Mary Bruce with more on some new details.
9: According to a senior administration official, the call was driven by intelligence that an Iranian terror cell had snuck into Turkey with a shoulder-fired missile and that they had information about Trump's movements. The ruse shrouded in secrecy, with only a handful of top aides aware of what was happening, including Secretary of State Marco Rubio and Treasury Secretary Scott Bessent, along with Communications Director Stephen Chung, who all rode on the old Air Force One.
8: Wholesale inflation dropping last month as gas prices dropped ever so slightly on the hopes that the war would end soon. The Labor Department reporting producer price index numbers, inflation beating it before it reaches consumers, rising 4.7% from a year ago, but was up 5.5% back in June. Jury selection began this week in the lawsuit filed by a group of state attorneys general against Meta over how its platforms affect the mental health of kids. ABC's Elizabeth Schulze on Meta's reaction to what the punishment in California could be if found guilty.
10: Meta claims that the damages could be as high as $1.4 trillion, by far the biggest penalty yet. And just last week, a New Mexico judge ordered the company to pay $567 million. In a similar case, Meta says that rather than sticking to the facts or the law, the state AGs have instead decided to chase an outlandish payout, and it stands by its record, creating strong protections for teens.
8: Quincy, Illinois convenience store manager John Marshall hearing from his boss early today about Powerball.
11: He called me and At 3 a.m., I thought something was wrong, but he just wanted to let me know that we sold the

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0: who remained aboard the plane he was supposed to be on.
1: Actually, the plane that I flew on was at greater risk. I think it was at greater risk.
2: Now, the president has said he was just doing what the military and Secret Service told him to do. Ask what Trump thought of all this subterfuge. A top aide says he loved it.
3: ABC's Mary Bruce out from the Labor Department today. Wholesale inflation dropping last month. The Dow is up 95 points. 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
3: Nearly a dozen people have been arrested for their role in what Justice Department officials say was one of the largest marriage scams in U.S. history, involving mostly Chinese nationals and American citizens.
8: The foreign nationals paid as much as $100,000 each, and the Americans were allegedly paid $30,000 to say, I do. The marriages even came with an unusual prenup, a clause stipulating that the husband and wife could live separate lives and have nothing to do with one another.
3: ABC's Sophie Flay. New York Governor Kathy Hochul responding to new action by the Trump administration, not renewing federal contracts with nearly 100 legal service providers that represent unaccompanied minors through the immigration process. In response, Governor Kathy Hochul says the state will spend more than $7 million of its own money, as there are 1,400 unaccompanied minors in New York alone.
9: These cruel, depraved decisions can be a death warrant for our kids, whose only sin was being born in poverty or in a country consumed with political violence, and their parents decide they're better off leaving.
3: Leaving the White House, Press Secretary Caroline Leavitt, who says she wants to spend more time with her young family. Tropical storm Lala has formed in the Pacific. A hurricane watch has been issued for the Big Island of Hawaii, where they could get heavy rain, high winds, and dangerous surf beginning on Friday. I'm Sherry Preston, ABC News.
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11: Cloudy skies expected today with a chance of thunderstorms. Daytime highs approaching 75. Winds out of the east, 8 to 15 miles per hour. Cloudy skies expected again tonight. Slight chance for storms. Lows dip down to about 63. Thunderstorms likely tomorrow, 76. Low 80s Saturday with a chance of thunderstorms. Upper 70s Sunday. That's the weatherology forecast for AM 1300 KGLO. Currently 68.
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0: You could do a lot of things, but you don't A, want to. That's the most important thing here. B, you don't need to. And so many young people who are find themselves successful,
1: yes,
0: people start, all their broke friends start telling them what they should be doing. And what they're saying is, if we had money, we'd make even more irresponsible choices.
1: Yes, and Jason, a step up in car is not like a step in adulthood.
0: No.
1: So it's not a marker for anything. It's just if the AC goes out and keeps breaking down, you're like, I need a new car. That's one thing.
0: You sound like a guy that a used Lexus for 20 grand with some high miles on it would change your life. But you don't need a new car, brother.

0: Here's something most Medicare agents won't say. Most of them can't show you all your options. They're tied to a handful of companies, so they're only going to show you what those few sell. 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They search thousands of plans across dozens of carriers to find what fits you. And that can save you a lot of money. We heard from Mary in Virginia, who was paying over $400 a month. Chapter helped her switch to a plan for $168. 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And listen, you only get certain windows of time to make this decision. 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Chapter's services are completely free to you. So don't settle for limited options or guess your way through this. 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
1: Be true to your...
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2: These statements have not been evaluated by the FDA. This product is not intended to diagnose, treat, cure, or prevent any disease.
3: There are concerns over the Department of Homeland Security's proposal to have agents use specialized gloves to stun someone that they're trying to arrest. The gloves send an electronic shock that transfers to someone by simply touching them. New York Governor Kathy Hochul says if the gloves are not used properly, her state could take legal action.
4: Appears to me on its face to be a violation of civil rights to cause that kind of physical harm to an individual, regardless of what the offense may be.
3: DHS says it will spend $20 million to equip agents with the gloves. California Democratic gubernatorial candidate Javier Becerra has a new proposal for Californians concerned at rising energy costs. ABC's Monica Madden explains.
5: The leading candidate in the race for California governor wants to offer free electricity for millions of California households.
6: Today, we produce so much solar that oftentimes in the afternoon, we can't make use of all of it.
5: Electricity affordability, top of mind in the race, as Californians have seen their energy bills go up nearly 40% in the last 6 years. But energy experts say Javier Becerra's idea is grounded in a real grid challenge.
3: Record heat in large parts of Western Europe, Britain, and France now experiencing the fifth heat wave of the summer. Both countries are also facing widespread drought conditions that have killed crops and drained rivers. Michelle Franzen, ABC News.
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9: Cloudy skies expected today with a chance of thunderstorms. Daytime highs approaching 75. Winds out of the east, 8 to 15 miles per hour. Cloudy skies expected again tonight. Slight chance for storms. Lows dip down to about 63. Thunderstorms likely tomorrow, 76. Low 80s Saturday with a chance of thunderstorms. Upper 70s Sunday. That's the weatherology forecast for AM 1300 KGLO. Right now, it's 70
10: degrees. 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McGraw Milhaven here, host of America at Night. It's America's town hall, where all topics are fair game. 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
14: 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We have a very busy show today. We're going to talk with Glenn Tonsor from Kansas State University in just a little bit for the latest meat demand monitor. After the bottom of the hour, Mike Steenhoek with the Soy Transportation Coalition will be with us. And we'll close the show with an update on what's happening with the sunflower crops. We'll talk with John Sandbach, the executive director of the National Sunflower Association. Let's get started, though, and talk markets. Mike Zuzulo, Global Commodity Analytics, is with us here on the show. And, Mike, a lot of fireworks Wednesday, thanks to the USDA August WASDE report. Lower yields for corn soybeans, higher harvested area. Had a really good rally on the day Wednesday. feels a little

0: quieter, though, at least on the corded soybean side here as we get into Thursday trade, Mike.
1: Yeah, we've got a little bit more headlines pushing back on the rally and taking away from the fact that the corn crop carryover for new crop is going to go from roughly 1.8 down to 1.65 billion. That's a big drop in percentage terms at a very critical time of the crop year. But we did see some South American numbers come out. CONAB came out with some fresh Brazilian corn numbers, taking the crop from 141.7 million metric tons up to 143. That's for 25-26, so that would be readily available, exportable supplies, theoretically. And then Argentina's Rosario exchange took their corn crop up 2.5 million tons to 70.5 million. So we've been able to take between that and the export sales being a little bit wobbly, very strong for 25-26 corn, weaker for the beans, and down 8% versus the four-week average for the wheat on 26-27. Jesse, those all that data and those data points, along with rain in Iowa right now, probably giving us the ability to track and take out the overnight lows in the corn. But does this change the dynamic of what USDA said or the dynamic of what's happening geopolitically? I'd say absolutely not based upon the price action. European wheat is up over 3%. European corn is up almost 2%. Those are still my leaders.
0: Well, I think about the yield numbers from USDA, their projection of 180.7 for corn, a 52.7 for soybeans. I know your yield survey was almost dead on to those numbers. We talked about that on the Wednesday episode of Market Talk. I encourage folks to go back and watch that video on our YouTube channel. But I didn't get a chance to ask you this on Wednesday's show. I mean, okay, we got some of these numbers, got a nice rally, but, you know, thinking about where price action is, I just feel like it's taken a bad price situation and made it maybe just a touch better for corn soybeans here, Mike.
1: I think that's an honest-to-goodness appraisal of where the trade's head is right now, that we aren't getting the rallies that we should, in my opinion, based upon the tightness of the U.S. and world stocks of corn especially, and based upon the geopolitics, but it probably does keep the floor very solid underneath us. And I think that's the key, along with, and you're right, that deep dive we did on Wednesday's Market Talk, I think it's a really good one, because we talked about the cash basis in the top five corn producing states. I'm starting to think that that's what's going to have to wake up the market. But bottom lining it out, Jesse, for this show and the limited time we have, is what's holding back the grains from adding premium, geopolitical premium. There's thoughts of supply that's ample worldwide, just like what we saw out of South America this morning. The FOB prices in the Black Sea are not spiking. The Russian ruble, for instance, has lost almost 8% of its value against the dollar in 3 weeks' time because of sanctions, because of the increased war. But I think the third factor is just unrealistic expectations of what's happening in the Kerch Strait, Black Sea, the Strait of Hormuz, and maybe the Bab al-Mandeb Strait. The grain deal was talked about on Tuesday between Russia and Ukraine, and the market bit into the apple. And I'm sitting here thinking, why are you doing this?
0: And I'm glad you mentioned that, because this wheat complex and that geopolitical and the link with crude oil, for instance, and the unresolved issues in the Middle East, it almost feels like, I think to your point, I agree with you that these are unresolved issues that the impact is not necessarily being felt across the commodity complex here, Mike.
1: Yeah, and the data's tough. I mean, I was looking over the short-term energy outlook that was just put out the previous day on the 11th by the Department of Energy. Tough numbers to swallow. They're the transponders and the black fleets and the dark fleets are starting to be talked about more on the headline news. It's just making the market think that we've got plenty of oil, and the big crop estimates out there for the Black Sea making the market think we got big supplies are just held up. And it's something that I think is going to have to come together relatively soon, because we're going to be through the harvest here very, very soon, and we're going to know what exactly the energy supplies are worldwide here by the end of August pretty well, I think, because you're just going to look at the tanks and see whether we're up or down, and the market's probably going to have to come to reality then.
0: Your thoughts on the livestock trade? I know we got some numbers on the WASDE for the protein sector. In fact, USDA trimmed third quarter beef production almost 3% and pulled back on the Q3 steer

0: price and the Q4 as well. I mean, you look at a livestock trade kind of quiet here towards the end of the week. What's your takeaway as we finish out the week of the protein sector?
1: Yeah, we've opened up the downside since the opening, and that's with the corn making new lows. I was thinking the feeder corn relationship would be working in favor of the feeders breaking if the corn rallied. So with the corn lower today, I would have thought the feeders would garner some more support. They have not yet. So far, the trade does not look like these report numbers and these lower steer prices. But I'm going to give it a few more days because there's so much information out there in the livestock, and I want to see what the heat indices look like and death loss look like. It's a futures break to the downside, but I think cash prices are very well underpinned, not unlike what we just talked about in the grains.
0: All right. And Mike, as we wrap it up here in this segment, final thoughts, what would you reiterate to folks now that we've let the dust settle a little bit here with all the data, and now we can kind of take some of the emotion out of our marketing decisions, I think?
1: Yeah, I'd be disappointed if we didn't get back on track and try and go after those July highs in the new crop corn and beans, given this report and given the geopolitical situation, Jesse. The crude and the wheat continue to be my leaders to the upside and downside. And simply put, that's because Russia is the number one wheat exporter in the world and number two diesel exporter. Those are the commodities, especially with corn added in there, that are extremely tight and they're not getting any better at this point.
0: Mike, if folks want to talk with you there at Global Commodity Analytics, how can they get in touch with you?
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0: Mike Zuzulo, Global Commodity Analytics, always good to talk with you, my friend. Thanks for joining us here on Agriculture of America. Have a great weekend, Mike, and we'll talk to you again real soon. Appreciate it.
1: You too, Jesse. Thanks for having me.
0: You bet. Mike Zuzulo, Global Commodity Analytics. 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Coming up next, we'll take a look at the latest meat demand monitor with Glenn Tonsor from Kansas State University right here on AOA.
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0: 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As we continue here on Agriculture of America, let's talk about the latest meat demand monitor numbers. Joining us, Glenn Tonsor with Kansas State University. Glenn, welcome back to the show, my friend. Hope all is well as we are, man, we're already halfway through the month of August. Time is flying, sir.
1: It is. It's warm. Teenagers back to school. Now it's almost too hot to stand by the grill, but we're going to talk meat. And I hope folks still find a way to the grill.
0: I agree. Well, this is kind of that time frame too, where, and I know this is more thinking ahead, August, that Labor Day demand, we might see some of that show up potentially in different numbers here over the next couple of weeks. But we want to take a look at the July numbers for the MDM. And, you know, let's start like we normally do, the top line numbers and themes. I'm thinking that we're kind of on the same track we have been for several months, but what was the top line takeaway for you here in the July data?
1: Yeah, before I lose folks in numbers, the like two sentence summary would be is the MDM continues to reaffirm folks want meat protein, but macroeconomic challenges are real. And we saw our July demand numbers soften, and particularly the grocery store retail channel. The willingness to pay estimate is specifically what you'll find in the report. They were down, I believe it was 7 of the 8 categories in July versus June. So each of the beef, pork, and then the chicken breast categories we track, you know, the public was willing to pay less in July than they were in June. And I don't think that's disconnected from the much broader inflation affordability discussion, which I don't even apologize for sounding like a broken record because it is front of mind and that's the reality that's going on, right? So that would be the very broad summary before I get into the weeds a little bit.
0: Well, and that's along the lines as well of what we've been talking about, that K-shaped economy, Glenn, and you brought it up, you know, the affordability conversation. It's a hot topic in the primaries, and you get into, you know, the midterm election cycle here. It's one of the hot button issues. And so, you know, translating those thoughts into some of this hard data and these hard numbers, what stands out to you from the July run of the MDM?
1: Yeah, and again, specific to the July MDM, at the very end of that base report, and quick sidebar, because I know we have listeners who might be new or regulars or not and so forth, everything we're talking about you can find on agmanager.info. The base report you and I are referring to is available there. In July, 19% of the U.S. public told us their household finances are better than a year ago, and that's great for that subset, but that, of course, means 81% say they're either the same or they're weakening. What's most important for the meat category is if you tell me your finances are weaker than a year ago, which is 32% of the U.S. public in July, you also tell me you ate beef, pork, chicken less often in prior day meals, right? You're kind of squeezing meat out is the way to think about that. And the mechanism you're doing is you're not going to restaurants as much. So we also have a food expenditure and I call it a foot traffic metric in this measure. So that's the K-shaped economy at work. Jesse, to really drive his point home, you and I are doing this roughly a week later than we normally do on the monthly report outs. And, you know, I'll apologize to the audience. That's all me for vacation reasons and so forth. But the reason it's relevant to highlight is now I also have in front of me Amory Roenick's 2-10 analytics summary of the Circana data. So not to confuse folks, but the monthly meat demand monitor is an ongoing survey effort at K-State, beef and pork checkoff funded. And often, you know, 1, 2, sometimes 3 weeks later, we get a summary from Amory on the Circana data, so scanner data for what's going on. And what I want to infuse here to like tell you these two are adding up and saying the same thing as the real punchline is the July data that she shared had a much broader macroeconomic concern. Gas prices are weighing on households, you know, that narrative is in her document. But specific to meat,

0: proteins haven't captured more market share from beef demand at some of these price levels.
1: Yeah, and remember, you're talking to a meat geek who's kind of lived in this space for a long time, so I'm going to lean on, you know, a couple of decades of research and so forth in that space, and you know, a lot of it I've done, but I'm well aware of what others have done. And the two things I would clarify for us here is you're alluding to cross price effects. So what does the effect of a higher beef price do to pork demand? Or what does it do to chicken demand and so forth? And again, meat geeks like me, we've studied that at length, and directionally you find exactly what you're alluding to. But the magnitude of those substitution stories is regularly less, right? It's not a new observation that it's less than it used to be. So I would say there's very clear statistical evidence that those cross-price relationships are weakening, like they're softening over time. I think it's enabled beef prices to be higher than some would have thought, because you've had less substitution to other protein spaces than some would have thought. And that's great for the beef industry, to be clear here. It's some frustration in the other categories that comes with that. But it's also important to highlight it's consistent with something besides price being in the purchase decision node, right? Obviously, I'm an economist. I know price matters, but it's more than that. So perceptions on taste, convenience, healthiness, so forth, all matter in what we buy. You know, we don't all go buy the cheapest car that's available. We buy the vehicle we think is the best net value, right? It's the same thing in the meat buying decision. And we tend to overestimate that cross-price relationship in the meat space. And even as 2026 has progressed, I would say we've continued to see less of that substitution across like the beef, pork, and chicken categories than a lot of folks kind of in their mind might have been expecting.
0: We're talking with Glenn Tonsor from Kansas State here, the latest meat demand monitor. Well, you mentioned it there, taste, freshness, price, safety. I know those are some things that you guys track with the MDM. You look at prior day meals data, meat knowledge, et cetera. Any other notes from some of those sectors of the July MDM? Any big sweeping changes or anything that we need to be aware of, Glenn?
1: No, but to clarify and kind of hold the hand of the reader, because you just alluded to it, the protein value series is one of the things you just alluded to. And that's a, you know, what's important to you in your protein purchasing decision. And we regularly find taste and freshness are the most important, as you just said. That's part of what I just got to talk about, because it's actually more important than price. It's part of that mechanism where cross price isn't the only thing, right? Now, price is third, so we can't ignore it, but it's outranked by taste and freshness. And then other issues like environmental impact, origin traceability, animal welfare. I mean, we track those things as well, but they're relevant to a much smaller subset. You know, I confidently say less than 20%, in many cases, less than 15% of the U.S. public puts a priority on those things. But that's not new in July. So I think it is an accurate statement. That's still the case. But there's nothing major that's changed there versus June versus the last six Julys in this effort. The part that is different this July than the last couple Julys is that K-shaped economy, more folks saying they're doing worse. Kind of the piss-off factor in the sentiment has grown. You know, I'm not trying to make people mad here, but that's real, right? You can't get on media outlets like this and not talk about it. It's real front of mind. And the meat industry is not immune from it either.
0: Final thoughts, Glenn. We got about a minute left. Anything you would mention or reiterate to folks about this month's MDM data?
1: Yeah. Things like the self-declared diet, folks still say they're, you know, you're more likely to tell me you're a meat eater today than you were 3 years ago. So vegan, vegetarian rates and so forth are not growing. That's important to highlight because like the meat industry, I don't think in general is at like a point of crisis from a demand perspective. It's got a challenge that's developed because of a macroeconomic, right? Incomes relative to cost of living thing, which frankly is mainly outside the realm, right, of influence from the meat industry. So that's frustrating. But the MDM tracks like, do you want protein? What's important to you? So forth. And a lot of those things actually are still like, there's a good desire for meat protein. And I feel the need to end with that, Jesse, because I know I had several like Dr. Bear points that are real. It's my job to like call a spade a spade. But the public wants meat and we should not lose sight of that. And the MDM just regularly points to that.
0: Well, you mentioned it earlier. Folks can find all of the data from July, the historical data, special reports, and more. It's all on the agmanager.info website. Beef and pork checkoff funded, the meat demand monitor. With that, Glenn Tonsor, Kansas State University. Always good to have you on, sir. Thanks for joining us. We'll talk to you next month.
1: Sounds great, Jesse.
0: 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Coming up next, we're going to talk about the passage of WERDA for 2026 and more transportation notes with

0: 16 Hook from the Soy Transportation Coalition right here on AOA.
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3: 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September's up 2 at 1167 and a quarter. November's 1 and a quarter higher at 1184 and a half. Taking profits, September corn's down 8.5 at 448 and a half. December's 8.25 lower at 472 and a half. Cattle and hogs are all sharply lower, pressured by technical liquidation. October live cattle are down 360 at 220.20. December's 347 lower at 219.32. September feeders are down 335 at 336. October hogs are 157 lower at 81.97. December's down 170 at 73. John Perkins, Brownfield.
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6: 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Joining us right now, it is good to catch up with the Executive Director of the Soy Transportation Coalition. Mike Steenhoek is with us here on the show today. Mike, how are you, my friend? Welcome back to AOA.
7: Hey, it's good to be with you, Jesse. Thanks for having me.
6: Well, let's dive in. We got a number of topics to discuss. I know you've been doing some traveling for some meetings and more, and we can get to that. But one of the big items I wanted to talk about first was the passage of WRDA, the Water Resources Development Act of 2026. The House and Senate committees passing WRDA back in mid-July. And talk about this development and what this means for infrastructure, transportation, et cetera, Mike.
7: Well, we're always happy to see progress getting made on a Water Resources Development Act. So just in short summary, when the federal government aspires to maintain and improve our inland waterway system, and that includes locks and dams on the Mississippi River or other rivers as well, there's two main steps. The first is an authorization step, and that's what a Water Resources Development Act or a WRDA bill achieves. It essentially establishes the to-do list, what the priorities are for effectively maintaining that system. The second step is the appropriation step, and that's where money actually is directed to those projects so that you can actually achieve them. So the WRDA bill is basically establishing the boxes that you need to check. The appropriations process is we're actually checking the boxes. And so that's, both steps are very important. And so what Congress has done up to this point is both the House Transportation and Infrastructure Committee and the Senate Environment and Public Works Committee both passed their versions of the WRDA bill. They're supposed to do it every 2 years. And so this kind of continues that progress of being able to achieve that. And it's really kind of, it's encouraging because it's one of those kind of remnants of bipartisanship, because both bills passed unanimously, which is very rare. And so in the midst of all of this partisan acrimony, so it's really encouraging to see. So obviously the next step, both the full House and the full Senate need to pass it. They need to reconcile any kind of differences between the two, and then proceeding on from that, hopefully getting it to the president by the end of this calendar year.
6: I know you sent out a media rundown to folks, and I noticed in that you highlighted an important issue that was included in the WRDA language related to maintaining the Columbia River shipping channel in the PNW. Talk about that and why that's significant, Mike.
7: Yeah, one of the things that, you know, really one of the activities that's most consequential to being able to export, and in our case, soybeans, is having shipping channels at our ports that are adequately deep. Now, of course, you know, we have rivers that will, that in ports, that in harbors that will naturally silt up. It's just kind of something that's expected that will happen. And so you need to dredge it. You need to maintain it at a certain depth. And the Columbia River is one of those important areas. 25% of soybean exports leave from the Pacific Northwest, and a high percentage of those export terminals are located on the Columbia River shipping channel. That is, of course, the Columbia River is between Washington State and Oregon. So from Portland, Oregon to the Pacific Ocean, that's a 102-mile stretch of the river that is currently at a 43-foot of water depth. And so it continues to need to be maintained at that with routine dredging. There's an effort to try to make sure that the federal government assumes more of that cost moving forward. And the argument is it's a waterway that has national consequence. And so the cost should not just be borne

0: governed significantly by the local ports there. And so what the, and we certainly support this, there's an effort to have the federal government assume a larger role, like they do elsewhere around the country when they're doing maintenance dredging. And so both this provision, not the exact same language, but this kind of sentiment was both in the Senate side and in the House side. And obviously, so that's good news. We would like to see that the House language actually ultimately be incorporated into law, because it's kind of more consistent with what we're hoping to see achieved. But bottom line is, you know, the federal government, we would like to see a greater financial responsibility for maintaining that shipping channel. Very critical for our exports.
1: We're talking with Mike Steenhoek from the Soy Transportation Coalition here on AOA. Let's switch gears and talk about the latest with this proposed rail merger, Union Pacific, Norfolk Southern. I know this has been a windy road here, for lack of a better term, Mike, as we're trying to go through the regulation process. Plenty of folks out there who are showing their opposition to this merger of these two major Class 1 railroads. Where do things stand right now with this potential UPNS merger, Mike?
0: So the Union Pacific and Norfolk Southern, they resubmitted their application at the end of July, trying to address some of the questions and the concerns that the Surface Transportation Board, that's the government agency that's responsible for approving any kind of merger or acquisition or consolidation within the rail industry. The Surface Transportation Board essentially said earlier that the application was incomplete. There are certain things that they needed to, information that needed to be added to the application. So they gave them this deadline at the end of July, which Union Pacific and Norfolk Southern has actually adhered to. So there's this revised application that's now been submitted. And so that's currently under review. There is a number of folks that are opposed to it, from shipper organizations, but even some of the competing railroads are adamantly opposed to it. And one of the things that BNSF Railway has submitted to the Surface Transportation Board is the application does not even make the kind of the initial kind of case why this is even should be considered. You know, the legal term is prima facie. It hasn't met that standard, on the face standard, to be able to even be entertained and more thoroughly examined. Because the key word is for a merger to go through, the threshold that needs to be achieved by the Surface Transportation Board, this was established by law, is that it has to enhance competition. That key word is enhance. It can't just maintain competition, it has to enhance competition. So if this is to go through, they have to be able to project that we'll have a more competitive environment when it comes to the rail industry and transportation in general. The NSF suggests you're not even being able to establish that on its face, that you're going to be able to do that. So we shouldn't even waste our time, what the NSF is saying, that even examining it further. I believe that this will get a full review by the Surface Transportation Board because it's such a significant potential transaction. But there's some who are supportive of it, including agricultural shippers. There are a lot who are opposed to it. So this is something that's going to be with us for at least the next year, probably longer.
1: Well, Mike, we're going to watch those two big issues, no doubt, as well as we move forward here towards fall. I'm sure watching logistics when it comes to fertilizer movement and grain movement in our inland waterway system, rail, trucking, et cetera, as we are on the doorstep of harvest season. Any other items you are keeping a close eye on when it comes to the transportation front here right now?
0: Certainly water levels on the Mississippi River and other waterways, that's going to be really critical. You know, the Midwest has actually gotten, certain pockets, a considerable amount of rainfall lately. But we are, when you look at where we are today versus where we were last year, and that was a low water year last year, we're at lower levels now than at the same time last year. And so, and this is the time of the year where you typically have less rainfall in the late summer and the early fall. So that's something that we're going to continue to be observing, is water levels on the river, as well as we're seeing water levels diminish at the Panama Canal. The El Nino is particularly imposing hardship on South America and Central America.

0: America, and so the Panama Canal is already having some adjustments to their draft levels that they're permitting in the larger, what are called the post-Panamax locks. So that's something we're going to continue to monitor as well. In the midst of all of some of these really key shipping channels, like the Strait of Hormuz, the Bab el Mandeb Strait by the Red Sea, we really want to make sure that some of these other key choke points, like the Panama Canal, is operating at full throttle. And that's something that we're obviously going to be, you know, concerned about, and we're going to be monitoring throughout the course of this year.
1: Yeah, and I think to that point here, got about a minute left. All of that that worldwide global geopolitical turmoil, as we know, can throw some unexpected wrenches into global transportation here, Mike.
0: Yeah, you know, the oceans are vast and expansive, but so much of traffic ultimately gets concentrated in some of these very narrow little shipping channels, like the Strait of Hormuz. We're clearly learning that lesson this year, the Panama Canal, the Suez Canal. There's a number of these places that if something just goes awry at those critical locations, it can have seismic effect on the global economy. We're getting a very vivid lesson in that right now.
1: Very true. Very true. Soytransportation.org for more information. With that, Executive Director of the Soy Transportation Coalition, Mike Steenhoek, always good to talk with you, sir. Thanks for joining us on the show. Have a great weekend. We'll talk to you again soon.
0: You too, Jesse. Thanks a bunch.
1: You bet. Mike Steenhoek with the Soy Transportation Coalition joining us here on today's Agriculture of America. 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All right, coming up next here on AOA, we are not quite done yet. We're going to take a look at what is happening with the sunflower industry and take a look at some global issues there, no doubt, and more. We're going to talk with John Sandbocket for the National Sunflower Association. He'll join us next on Agriculture of America.
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3: 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Well, let's talk sunflowers and catch up on where crop conditions are and get some thoughts on where things stand in the sunflower industry. Joining us now, Executive Director of the National Sunflower Association, John Sandbocket, is with us here today. John, welcome back to the show, sir. How are you?
11: Doing well, and thank you for having me on your program today, Jesse.
3: Absolutely, absolutely. Well, timely, because I know we got all the USDA data out on Wednesday of this week, of course, with the WASDE, et cetera, et cetera. And I know you mentioned this to me, some

0: acreage numbers for sunflowers and more. Talk about some of that data that came out here this week and what it looks like for the sunflower industry, John.
1: Well, you know, yesterday was a big day for agriculture in general. August 12th is a real critical date. It was the first date, you know, that acreage using the WASDE report was done by surveys for farmers. You know, we're not included in that. We'll be in the October report as far as production and yield estimates. But the Farm Service Agency yesterday released their first report of certified acres. And it's just a really good indicator of what got planted this year. And right now, you know, when you look at that July number, we were right around 1.4 million acres is what NASA had estimated that we'd be at. And with that, FSA numbers came in at about 97% of that level. So we're right there. And in fact, you know, normally we do pick up some acres in that second report. And so I think we're going to be probably at that level we saw in June or probably even a little bit higher.
0: Well, thinking about those acres, let's talk about conditions and where things stand here across the plains. And John, I know a lot has been made here in recent weeks about the condition of many crops up and down the plains, especially row crops, for instance, corn, soybeans, just with all the dryness and the heat and the drought concerns that we've seen. I'm wondering about sunflowers. What are conditions looking like up and down the plain states and out into the Mountain West? What are you hearing and seeing from folks?
1: Well, you know, in the I'll start with the High Plains region, you know, that Colorado, Kansas, Texas area, Nebraska. I mean, it's been difficult. The crop has been rated basically very poor to poor in most cases, but they just have had no moisture whatsoever. I mean, it's just a very difficult situation, and you know, yields are going to obviously be reduced there. You know, it's just a matter of, you know, sunflower is a very drought tolerant crop, but wow. I mean, with the little amount of moisture they've gotten, I don't know how you could grow anything this year in that region. For here in the Northern Plains, overall, the crop, you know, for the most part is rated in that good to excellent category. And in worst case scenario, fair. Very little of it has been rated very poor to poor. So that's a very good sign for us. And most folks in the region are expecting to see at least average yields, maybe even slightly above the 5-year trend yield. And so overall, I think, you know, sunflower is going to do pretty well. But, you know, for us right now, this is our critical time. Most of the crop is in bloom right now. This is when we're setting our seeds. So moisture is pretty critical. And we had some rain here earlier this week, which will be helpful across the region. But we could sure use more because this mid-August to September period is very critical for sunflower.
0: We're talking with John Sandbachen from the National Sunflower Association. All right, let's talk price action. I know the markets have been fairly volatile. There's plenty of geopolitical risk at play that we could touch on as well. But just from a price standpoint, it sounds like sunflower prices have been steadily moving higher the last several weeks. I mean, where do things stand there, John?
1: You know, definitely we have. We've seen, you know, really nice upward movement on both old crop prices and on new crop. You know, for example, new crop right now, you know, the October delivery price is higher than when it was first announced last fall. And so normally, you know, you get toward harvest that price will decrease. And we've actually done the reverse on that and we're moving higher. And some of it I would attribute to is just there's been really strong demand on the bird food side, but then also for oil production here in the U.S. For sunflower oil. And always in the back of the mind of all traders is the situation in the Black Sea region. You know, I mean, there's, you know, activity has gotten more intense there. They've been shutting down some of the ports. And I think some of the buyers are getting a little bit nervous as to where they're going to source their oil from, you know, sun oil. And obviously, it might give us some opportunities here. And the market's trying to show that.
0: Well, and I'm glad you mentioned that because, I mean, just thinking about this Black Sea region, we've seen the premium in wheat, for instance, and I've talked to a few analysts who are saying that this situation is not being talked about enough for what it means for shipping and logistics and so much more. So, I mean, you look at this geopolitical, the backdrop of everything. I guess your thoughts on is this being talked about enough across the not only the sunflower market, but the broader commodity complex, John?
1: I would totally agree. It's not. I mean, you know, Russia is the largest wheat exporter in the world, and Ukraine also is in the top 10. When you look at like sunflower production, for example, they're the two giants in the world. They produce 75% of all the sunflower oil and seeds that are produced in the world. So any kind of a disruption that you're going to have in shipments, Their harvest starts next month.

0: I mean, my God, I mean, it's going to really be something that's going to factor into the market. And that's part of the reason why I think we see prices here in the U.S. moving up on sunflower, because traders are getting nervous. They're going to make sure they're going to secure their supplies. And like I said, the market is not talking about it enough, because if that part of the world shuts down, as it did like in 2022, the first year of the war, prices just went right through the ceiling.
1: We're about out of time. We got a minute left. Anything final you would mention or reiterate to folks on show today, John?
0: You know, I would just say that, you know, sunflower crop is looking great. Overall, I would say, you know, on average, you know, prices are very strong right now, and it's going to give producers some great market opportunities here to price some seed and make some sales.
1: Very true. Very true. Well, and I know, too, if folks have questions, want to stay up to date with the National Sunflower Association, they can easily do that online. 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
0: Definitely. 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
1: 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With that, John Sandbachen, Executive Director of the National Sunflower Association. Always great to have you on the show with us, sir. Have an awesome weekend, and we will talk to you again real soon.
0: Thank you, Jesse.
1: 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We're out of time on the show today. Coming up on our next program, we'll talk with Jim Sutter from the U.S. Soybean Export Council. Dan Hallstrom with USMEF will join us and more. I'm Jesse Allen. 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
1: Cloudy skies expected today with a chance of thunderstorms. Daytime highs approaching 75. Winds out of the east, 8 to 15 miles per hour. Cloudy skies expected again tonight. Slight chance for storms likely. Daytime highs approaching 76. Daytime highs approaching 82. Saturday, with a chance of thunderstorms. 78, mainly cloudy. Sunday. That's the weatherology forecast for AM 1300 KGLO. Right now, it's 72 degrees.
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0: For 75 years, our voices have thundered through the halls of Congress.
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0: cloudy this afternoon with a chance of thunderstorms. High of 73. East winds 8 to 15 miles per hour. Cloudy tonight. Slight chance of thunderstorms. 63. Overcast. Skies expected. Cloudy skies expected tomorrow. Storms likely. 76. Daytime highs approaching 82. Saturday with a chance of thunderstorms. 82. Sunday. That's the weatherology forecast for AM 1300 KGLO. Right now, it's 73 degrees.
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6: All right, let's do it. The Markley, Van Camp, and Robbins Show. Jamie Markley, David Van Camp, Scott Robbins off. Today and tomorrow, back next week. Okay. I don't think he won the Powerball, if people were wondering.
7: No, he didn't.
6: Robbins. Man, there's a lot to get to. The media freaking out about ICE's electric gloves.
7: Mm-hmm.
6: I mean, really freaking out. Also, the WNBA still doesn't know what a woman is.
7: Yeah,
6: they had
7: their
6: big meeting.
7: They got to do some more research on what a woman is.
6: Unreal.
7: The Women's National Basketball Association.
6: Correct.
7: Okay.
6: That is right. Yes. And the Democrats still don't know what to do with the Democratic Socialists of America.
7: No, they don't. The top Democrat in the House, Hakeem Jeffries, really doesn't want to talk about the communists who've been winning primaries all over the country. And I think mainly because he doesn't want to alienate any voters or anybody because he wants the power. He wants the speaker's gavel.
6: Yes, I think you're right. And he's tiptoeing.
8: Mm-hmm. I mean, I think we could see that. With these midterm elections in November, you've got the Democratic Socialists of America, DSA, with several candidates who are on the ballot headed into these midterm elections. Your thoughts on what that energy, how that represents some of the change that you are talking about that's happening in the progressive wing of your party?
9: Yeah, so I think we'll see, you know, what happens in terms of what the caucus looks like on the other side of the midterm election. Certainly our focus right now is making sure that we win as many seats as we can in November, flip as many red seats blue, and take the gavels back so we can actually function like a check and balance on an out-of-control administration as opposed to
6: right.
9: What Republicans have been doing, which is a reckless rubber stamp for Donald Trump's extreme agenda.
6: Well, that's quite a dance there, isn't it?
7: Yeah, it is.
6: There's his
7: theme. Also, reckless rubber stamp. They can't get the SAVE Act passed.
6: Exactly.
7: Come on.
6: But I know.
7: Yeah, I mean, the thing that is so hopelessly naive about all of this is, let's say that most of these candidates, which many of them, especially in the House, will win their elections.
6: Mm-hmm.
7: Their first project is you, Hakeem.
6: Oh, yeah.
7: It's not, they're not going to go along with what, you don't have the pull that a Nancy Pelosi had within the Democrat Party. Because Nancy Pelosi, I mean, if you crossed her, you were done. Talk to Cori Bush about that.
6: No kidding.
7: Talk
6: well,
7: to Jamal
6: that,
7: Bowman.
6: Hakeem, if you just had any memory at all, remember, at the big party in New York, they were saying, you're next.
7: Yeah.
6: And he is.
7: Mm-hmm.
6: He just doesn't know it yet. And as far as, we talked about this a little bit yesterday, it was the big upset in Wisconsin.
7: Mm-hmm.
6: With Hong a double-digit lead in the polls and then loses.
7: Yeah.
6: So, real clear politics. Tom Bevin was talking about that, and he said something interesting about the polling, I thought.
10: It's a pretty big upset, and the polls were, you know, did not see this one coming. You know, what's interesting about this is if you look at our Real Clear Politics average, I think Hong finished around 39.4%, and that's pretty much where she ended up on election day. So the polls actually got her support right, but what they got wrong was Crowley's support and that undecided seemed to break overwhelmingly in his favor. And I think a lot of that movement might have come in the last week.
6: So in other words, her doing the interview she did hurt her.
7: Oh, for sure.
6: Oh, they should have kept her in the basement.
7: Well,
6: because she's talking about Thanksgiving and all that nonsense.
7: Yeah, when you're spending the last 2 weeks of a campaign with an ever-shifting definition of where your stance is on Thanksgiving, America's mm-hmm. favorite holiday.
6: Yes.
7: I mean, that's a problem.
6: Yeah. And the whole problem with her whiteness, everything else. And Bevin also mentioned that, talking about what he thought the lesson from Wisconsin was.
10: I do think, you know, there has been story after story written that this is the, you know, the socialists hit a wall and this is the end of their march and the momentum has stopped. I really don't think that's the lesson here. I mean, Francesca Hong was a political novice. She had a bunch of positions that were well outside the mainstream. In addition to that, she had these other comments like she, you know, about wanting to do

0: with Thanksgiving and the white proximity to her half-white son and all these things. And yet, despite all of that, she only lost by 3,800 votes. I mean, she was a whisker away, half a percent away, from becoming the Democratic nominee. So I still think that the lesson is that the DSA still have energy, they still have, you know, activism on their side, and they've proven that they can win not just in deep blue urban districts, but in statewide races in Michigan and now almost in a place like Wisconsin.
1: Yeah. And one of the problems is younger people favor socialism. Mm-hmm. And we'll get into that. There's a whole piece written about it I thought was fascinating. And, you know, it is sort of common sense with the way a lot of people, you could say, indoctrinated or were brought up in what to believe, because they believe a bunch of lies. Either way, that's the reality.
2: Oh, for sure.
1: That not only the Democratic Party is facing, the whole country is facing. Mm-hmm. And, dude, we noticed it 10 years ago. I've mentioned it before.
2: Yeah.
1: But it was when they were polling 18 to 34-year-olds at the time, and they favored socialism over capitalism. And fast forward 10 years, here we are.
2: Yeah, now a bunch of those people are running for office.
1: Yes. And if something doesn't change, what's it going to be like in another 10 years?
2: It's going to be interesting to see.
1: No kidding, man. Another controversy out there, the Air Force One caper.
2: This is so bizarre to me that this is, well, it shouldn't be surprising that this is such a big deal. So, of course, we know the story that President Trump, when he was leaving Turkey a few weeks ago, apparently he was secreted off of Air Force One because of an Iranian assassination threat. And then he flew out on a military aircraft, leaving everybody else behind, basically, except for, I think, Pete Hegseth and a few advisors were with him.
1: Okay.
2: And I shouldn't be surprised because, one, it's a Trump controversy and the media can't help but take the bait on that. And then also it involves their number one favorite subject ever, themselves.
1: Of course.
2: And so because they're saying like, well, they were talking about a shoulder mounted rocket that somebody had. And so the CNN or former CNN Pentagon correspondent Barbara Starr was back on CNN last night to rage about this whole thing.
1: Okay.
3: My question is this. If it was not safe for the president to be on that flight, how was it safe for the media to be on that flight and to be lied to, not to be told the truth? Yeah, again, to be lied to. Because the thing is, it was the U.S. military flying the plane. The U.S. military does not put civilians unknowingly at risk. The president was gone. He wasn't being threatened anymore, presumably. But the civilians on board were still under threat. And the U.S. military, under orders, flew that plane. Somebody needs to tell me why that's a legal order, because it's not what the U.S. military does.
1: Okay. I'm just trying to make sense of this. It's just your regular jamoke, okay? So Rubio's on the plane, and so is Scott Best, right? So they're both there. They knew of the threat. And they're fine. They're flying. And then you have the journals. Well, they didn't know. Well, no, they're not going to know because then they could report on it.
2: Right.
1: You don't want that to happen. Okay. If you're a journal in the field, say, covering a war in Afghanistan, you're putting yourself in harm's way, are you not?
2: Yes. And when you're traveling with the president, that's always in play, that there is a potential threat.
1: Or so danger. Why are you saying civilians? That doesn't make sense to me.
2: Yeah. I mean, yeah.
1: But I mean, it's anything they can make controversy out of, they're going to do it.
2: Yeah, I think that's it. And I also think it's very funny that you mentioned that there were two cabinet secretaries on the flight, and the only people that she was worried about were the reporters, apparently.
1: Of course. And it's like, yes, she doesn't even mention them.
2: My guess, and the New York Times has a piece out saying, like, yeah, the intelligence community wasn't really sure that there was a credible threat. My guess is that at that time, they didn't think that the threat was imminent, but they Correct. Wanted to be on the safe side. Because if the threat was imminent, like somebody's near the airport and they've got this, you know, surface-to-air missile or whatever, they're gonna shut down the flight. They're going to go get the guy.
1: Yes. I think you're absolutely right. But, I mean, sometimes they say overabundance of caution.
2: Yeah.
1: We're going to do this.
4: But you can't tell the media.
2: Well, no.

0: It's just part of it.
1: You know, if you think the freak out was good there, as far as ICE using the glove like a taser, but it's a glove and you touch them and zzz,
2: yeah.
1: We'll get to that coming up in just a bit, because that was just funny to me. Maybe it's my sense of humor. This, I don't think, is very funny. I had not heard this, David, but this is a ninth grade teacher?
2: Yeah, it is a ninth grade teacher who has just kind of had it with kids not knowing basic things.
1: All right, roll it.
3: Explain the response I'm supposed to have when a ninth grade student asks me, what is the first month of the year? And I say, what do you mean the first month? Because you're not asking what I think you're asking. And they say, well, on this worksheet, it says, what was the world's population at the beginning of the year? I don't remember. What's the first month? How am I supposed to type that in? Because all I could do was turn my head and go back to my computer and keep typing. I literally just ignored it. Because I can't say, what a ridiculous, probably the stupidest question I've ever had in my life. And I can't say, oh, that's okay. Remember January, February? Because you are 15 years old.
1: Oh, my
3: gosh. And
1: that's
3: not the only student that asked me that question. What do you mean, the beginning of the year? And some of them are like, oh, you mean like January 1st? Why do I have to say January 1st? The beginning of the year. That is universally understood as January 1st. Another question on there.
1: Dude.
2: Yeah.
1: I mean, I understand. I saw another clip of another teacher talking about kids not being able to read, and you hear about that. But first month of the year, I've never heard that one before.
2: Yeah, that's an interesting one.
1: All right, it goes on.
3: Another question on their assignment was, what was the world population the day you were born, and what was the world population on your first birthday? And then they had to find the difference. The fact that I'd probably say half of my classes were asking me, what do you mean by our first birthday? And I'm like, your first birthday. And I had a girl say, I've never had a birthday. She's like, I never had a first birthday. And I'm like, yes, you have. And you have a second birthday and a third birthday and a fourth birthday. You're 15. Even when I said, because it's not a confusion problem, because even when I said, okay, when you turned one, I have students that were like, well, if I was born in 2010, when would that be?
1: No!
3: It was almost like they were guessing with me. They'd be like, 2011, 2012. Why are you unsure? I just think with the cognitive level that our students are at, I think the most bare minimum rule that you can have today is no phones in your classroom, because they are not prepared to be able to multitask in that way. People fight with me on your tooth and nail. I mean, I understand. People get so mad and they say, why don't you talk about anything more positive? Why are you trying to take their cell phones? Because there is no way a child has the audacity to ask me, what is the first month of the year? And then you're going to pull out a cell phone to try to text to go on TikTok or anything. That's insane. That should be the last thing on their mind, is a cell phone. When they don't even know the year that they turned 1 year old, the last thing they should think about is a phone.
1: Yeah.
2: Yeah.
1: Sad. And if you have a certain sense of humor, hilarious all at the same time.
2: I think that one is funny. Yeah, the one that the senior high school teacher, where he's crying about how the kids can't read or can't write.
1: Yeah.
2: That's heartbreaking, man.
1: Oh, yeah.
2: At least she's just like, yeah, these kids are idiots.
1: Yes. Yes, cell phones, take them away right now. Should never have them. Okay. We'll get to the old zapping glove that I was going to use, apparently, in just a few. And the five stories we're watching today coming right up.

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6: Are you worried that your kids aren't spending enough time being physically active? The best fitness is family activity. Ride bikes, play soccer, or just take a walk.

0: great. Yeah, the kids deserve me to be there.
1: Absolutely.
0: Yep.
1: Number three, the Minnesota Supreme Court upheld a state law requiring absentee ballots to include a witness signature. The left is saying this is voter suppression.
2: That's too much to ask.
1: Too much to ask. Number two, per the Washington Post, U.S. intelligence officials were skeptical of an Iranian assassination threat against President Trump that prompted that what they're describing as a clandestine maneuver that saw him secretly fly out of Turkey in an alternative military aircraft. And then number one, okay, maybe not really the biggest story affecting everybody's lives, but I'm the one who assembles the list, and I think this is a big story, and it's funny. A WNBA task force of team presidents and general managers met to decide what a woman is, and they decided they're going to need to do more research. But they did denounce bad faith actors like Enos Kanter Freedom and Royce White, who are, in my view, beautiful, stunning, and brave women.
2: Agreed. Yes, more research needs to be done. Yes. They got a task force together to figure this out. They have this incredible opportunity to grow the league over the last couple of years, and they just keep stepping in it and making themselves a joke. It's unreal.
1: It makes me laugh because there's a scene, there's an old scene from Family Guy where Peter has to do, the main character, the dad, has to do like some basic math. And you see him, there's a montage of him like going into like university lecture halls, and he's in a chemistry lab and all that stuff. And then he comes back to the original scene and just holds up like three fingers and says, this many. That's what the WNBA is doing right now.
2: Yes. I promise you that I'd give you ABC's coverage of the glove with ice.
1: Yeah.
2: And talking about the taser thing, I'll just roll into it.
3: To a new report and possible plan to spend $20 million to arm ICE agents with gloves that give electric shocks. Jay O'Brien is following this story for us, including some of the fallout this morning.
2: The fallout.
3: Good morning, Jay.
4: Rachel, good morning to you. As ICE tactics face mounting scrutiny, there are new questions this morning about those new tools that ICE wants to outfit officers with to the tune of millions of dollars.
2: Yeah, they
4: this
2: care
4: morning,
2: about money.
4: The Department of Homeland Security filing notice it plans to spend up to $20 million on specialized gloves agents can use to potentially incapacitate someone with an electric shock simply by touching them.
5: Give me your hands. Give me your hands.
4: Oh! The technology.
2: Oh, yeah. They get the video.
1: By the way, I want to remind everybody that they're not electric gloves. They are conductive distraction and de-escalation devices. That's the actual term.
2: I love that. It's so good. All right. On with the report.
4: The technology called the glove, or generated low output voltage emitter, seen here in a demonstration from the manufacturer, Compliant Technologies.
5: So if I was back here and I'm working with Wyatt, and he's starting to struggle with me, I'm going to say, Wyatt.
4: A product manual recommends avoiding the device's use on the elderly, small children, pregnant women, and the severely handicapped. Civil rights groups like the ACLU already raising alarms, and the state of New York vowing to take legal action if the gloves are misused.
6: Appears to me on its face to be a violation of civil rights to cause that kind of physical harm to an individual, regardless of what the offense may be.
2: Regardless of the offense? Well, that's the governor, Kathy Hochul.
1: Are we going to take away regular tasers then?
2: That's a great question.
1: This is just complaining for the sake of complaining. Although, what is the company called? Compliant Technologies? I'll admit, that actually sounds pretty dystopian to me.
2: It's like, you don't like the current ICE tactics. They got a different idea. You don't want people getting shot. Well,
1: Taser-able.
2: Oh no, we can't have that. Okay. Wisconsin Democrats love Thanksgiving all of a sudden, and what's your story? All on the way.

soybeans are mixed, corn, cattle, and hogs are lower. Hello, I'm Megan Grebner with your commodity market update on Brownfield. Feed wins, that's why Sign is focused on delivering higher-yielding genetics faster than the competition. And why they've released more new Enlist E3 lines than any other company, Sign has yield. Soybeans are mixed, suggesting spread. September beans up 2 at 11.67 and a quarter. November beans up a half at 11.85.

0: selling. October contracts down 140 at 82.15. December lean hogs down 160 at 73.10. I'm Megan Grebner for Brownfield.
1: Chance for storms this afternoon. Otherwise, cloudy skies expected. Highs around 74. Easterly winds 8 to 15 miles per hour. Slight chance for storms tonight. Lows of aloft around 63. Cloudy skies expected. Cloudy skies expected tomorrow. Storms likely 76. Daytime highs approaching 82. Saturday with a chance of thunderstorms 82. Sunday. That's the weatherology forecast for AM 1300 KGLO. Right now, it's 73 degrees.
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3: Hi, this is Clint Thomas, your State Farm agent in Mason City. 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Bridget from Clear Lake wrote, "My husband was hit by a driver that was on her phone. 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
5: That is not a great thing with voters. I think this is just an indication of how wild things still are in the Democrat politics. David Crowley, who won the nomination for governor in Wisconsin, is being asked about Thanksgiving because his opponent said Thanksgiving was a painful time and we should get rid of it. But this was on MS Now this morning. Willie Geist with the question.
6: Oh, gosh.
7: Forgive the question, but it seems to have been a salient issue in this race. Where are you on Thanksgiving?
8: Listen, I love sitting down, hanging with my family, watching football on Thanksgiving, and my sister-in-law makes the best chicken dressing.
9: Well, football's a problem too there, buddy.
5: Toxic.
9: I don't care if it's Wisconsin and you got the Packers, of course, you know, Wisconsin University, but still, it's part of the patriarchy, and you're going to have to distance yourself from that, it would seem, mm-hmm. with the progressives at least.
5: Yeah.
9: And yeah, El Sayed in Michigan, he's going to have to speak to football at some point in time because his old clips are going to come up.
5: Yeah, where he said it reminded him of what Manifest Destiny and like killing Native Americans.
9: Yes.
5: Something like, okay.
9: And that's somehow what football represents to him and when he played football. Okay. By the way, did you see the other ad that's making the rounds online?
5: Mm-mm.
9: This was an old political ad that he did as the Blues Clues guy.
5: Oh, yeah, I did see that.
9: He looks like a complete dope.
5: This is just unhinged, man.
9: What was the goal with that? I could play it for you, but it's more of a visual thing. He's dressed up in the striped shirt like the Blues Clues guy.
5: Yeah.
9: And then at the end, his whole body does like somersaults and stuff.
5: Yeah.
9: Out of the picture. It's just goofy.
5: Putting on that stupid voice and, yeah, it's... I guess it's because he knows that his voting base is a bunch of people my age or a little bit younger mm-hmm. who are perpetually stuck in arrested development and remember the good old days when, you know, mom would give them hot pockets and they got to watch Blue's Clues.
9: I guess.
5: He's like, this will get those losers to vote for me.
9: I guess. And then you got the old guard, like Nancy Pelosi, and she's still trying to claim relevancy. But the questions are still coming up about Joe Biden. And first, it's like she has to say this every time, what a great president he was.
10: Joe Biden was a great president, accomplished a great deal. He just didn't advertise it.
9: Okay.
5: What?
9: Yeah, he just didn't advertise it, didn't market it.
5: We heard all about the Bipartisan Infrastructure Act.
9: We did.
5: Whatever that was. Things.
9: Well, whenever, remember she was saying he belonged on Rushmore?
5: Yeah.
9: One of the most consequential presidents in history. And when you would ask just a question, okay, exactly what did he get accomplished? I never heard a Democrat honestly answer that question.
5: No, well, they would say the bipartisan infrastructure bill or whatever.
9: Okay.
5: But then there were also like high-speed internet. Well, they sent the money out, but they didn't connect a single home or business in years. Because of all the DEI requirements for the construction bids.
9: Well, and with all the money that you just flooded into the market, it caused crazy inflation.
5: Yeah.
9: I don't know. Anyway, then Pelosi, she didn't know that Joe had mental decline. She didn't see it.
5: Yeah.
9: And that year, she only saw him, you know, a couple of times, but somebody should have said something, you know.
10: I saw him maybe three times that whole year. And so I didn't know, but I do think that those who did know should have acted upon that information, whatever that means.
11: His staff and his family both, you mean?
10: Well, whoever knew.

0: Whoever knew? What in the world are we talking about?
1: I have never met Joe Biden. I don't know him personally.
0: No.
1: I knew he was senile.
0: We saw it in 2019.
2: Bring social workers into homes and parents to help them deal with how to raise their children. It's not that they don't want to help. They don't know quite what to do.
0: Yeah. The parents of color, they're good-hearted people. They just don't know how to raise kids. They need social workers to help them. And
2: make sure you have the record player on at night. The phone. Make sure the kids hear words.
1: Make sure the kids
0: words!
1: Hear words. Just hearing words. Yes.
0: Yes. But again, she never saw it. But somebody should have said something.
1: That's hilarious. Like I read to my kids every single night and have their entire lives.
0: Mm-hmm.
1: I've never referred to it as letting them hear words.
0: No.
1: I'm going to now.
0: But think about how more effective it would be if you turned on the record player at the same time.
1: I think I'm going to say that. Instead of story time, it's just hearing words time.
0: There you go. By the way, the night of the debate was when, well, we all learned, because no one saw anything before that, apparently.
3: When you think of the debate and how sad that was, that's really when we learned.
1: How sad that was. Oh, dang. For some reason, that's just more biting than anything I've ever said about Joe Biden. Just casually, and how sad that was.
0: Yeah, it was very sad. But Joe said he just had a bad night. You know that.
4: I had a bad night.
0: Right.
4: I wasn't feeling well at all.
0: Right.
4: And I had been without him. I screwed up.
0: Yeah. And, oh, there's more later. But she didn't kick Joe out. She didn't tell him that he had to bail.
1: Oh,
0: no. No, she just wanted to talk to some pollsters. That was it. Believe her, she never lies.
3: I only said to President Biden, I've come to question the polling that you have and how your campaign is being conducted.
0: Hold on a second. You saw one of the saddest things ever with the debate, but that wasn't enough. You just thought the polling was off.
1: Right. Is the polling off? Hey, I got concerns about this.
0: Got it, sure.
3: I think there has to be a better campaign to win the White House. I would hope that we could have some other pollsters come in and sit with your pollster and discuss what they hear out there. It may be right, but it may not, because right now it ain't working.
0: Mm-hmm. That's all she was trying to do.
1: Sure.
0: How full of crap is that? All right, time to move on. We do it a couple of times a day. Go around the table. It may not be the biggest story out there, but it caught your attention. You want to bring it in. David, today, what's your story?
1: Oh, Reverend Adam Hamilton is the Democrat nominee for Senate in Kansas. And he's a woke preacher.
0: Oh, no.
1: Yeah, he doesn't think that Christians have a monopoly on salvation. You see, you can get there by any number of means. This is from one of his sermons.
0: No, okay.
5: I've spent this a lot of my life studying different world religions, and you find right. Some get you a little closer. The image begins to become clear, like this picture on the screen. And then you study another one, you find it gets it even clearer. You suddenly see that the image becomes even more in focus. And so for me, as I've studied different world religions, I sit in the chair and I'm looking through these different lenses. And when I finally got to that last one, when I finally got to Jesus and Christianity, it was like I could see clearly, the clearest that I had seen. And so I think about how Paul says, he talks about Jesus. He says, the Son is the image of the invisible God. Right, and Jesus elsewhere says, if you've seen me, you've seen the Father. And so in Christianity, we believe that God actually came and walked among us in the flesh. He didn't give us a book. He came in person. Yeah. And when we look at Jesus, we have the clearest picture we have of God. And so when I began to look through the lens of Jesus, my eyesight, spiritual eyesight, I felt became the most clear it could be, like you see in this image here.
0: What?
5: Now, the truth is that a Muslim would say through Islam they see the most clearly, and a Hindu through Hinduism, and a Jew through Judaism. And so I recognize we all are, you know, we all have a different lens that we're seeing through. And sometimes we think, you know, depending on how we were raised and how we think, one lens is, you know, clearly a better lens for me. And when it comes to other faiths, I believe as a Christian that they are going to, when they get to heaven, they're going to see Jesus. And they're going to say, ah, it was you all along that I was searching for.
0: Yeah. So Jesus lied. So that's what you're saying. Jesus lied.

0: When he said, "I am the way, the truth, and the life, no one can come to the Father except through me," he was just, he was lying.
1: He's like me or Muhammad or, you know, Buddha, whatever. It's
0: right.
1: All good.
0: Yeah.
1: Yeah.
0: Yeah, I'm just flexing. Okay. No one except through me. Okay. Well, and you're a Christian and you're a preacher.
1: Yes.
0: Okay. Yeah. Dude, has it always been this way? Seriously, with different denominations, just like, you know, I'm going to pick and choose what I want out of the Bible, and then I'm just, that's going to be my religion?
1: I think it's taken on a different tone now, but yeah, I think that's kind of been happening for the better part of 2,000 years, but in American religion, it's like, no wonder a lot of the Protestant denominations are just sort of flaming out now.
0: Oh, yeah.
1: Because there's nothing there. It's like, Christ is Christ, even if it's Muhammad, whatever.
0: Right. That just doesn't make any sense. I don't understand it. It's like the basic Bible stuff. But, okay, whatever you say, man. Thought this was interesting. I thought about Robbins when I saw this little stat. 23% of Americans are sad because they haven't made the most of summer. Hmm. Robbins is off for a couple of days, and I know he's got doctor stuff today, but hopefully he'll have some fun tomorrow. But, you know, for, you know, the back-to-school parents, you already had to get the vacation done.
1: Yeah.
0: Apparently, for other people, they're thinking there's still time. Yeah, pretty much. I mean, if you're looking at the season of summer, you have another month or so. But again, you got a lot of people that just don't end up taking vacation. Mm-hmm. And sometimes those same people end up not using the vacation time that they have, given, you know, by the place that they work. I don't understand it.
1: No. When I worked for a place where you could roll over vacation days, then I was like, oh, yeah. But as soon as I find out, hey, wait a minute, our company, it's use it or lose it, okay, I'm going to use it now.
0: Yeah. Why would you lose it? It doesn't make sense. So 61% have not taken a summer vacation this year. 59% say they haven't had enough vacation time this summer, whichever. So, yeah, if you can, you know, take the time and you have some, my goodness, do it.
1: Yeah.
0: Don't let it go to waste. Life is short, man. No doubt about that. Okay. No way. You're celebrating a new Rolls Royce and then you get pulled over in new Rolls Royce. Is that the way it works? Nimrod's in the news and a news update straight ahead.

0: I'm not one to say I told you so, but I switched to Pure Talk over a year ago, and ever since, I've been telling people there's no better wireless company out there. 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
0: All right. 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
1: I guess that's easier than telling people to not wash their feet in the sink.
0: How hard is that? Hey, this isn't a place where you wash your feet in the sink. I know some people are saying, well, this is just, you know, fixing a problem because people are slipping on the floor because of all the water on the floor from people washing their feet in the sink. How about no washing the feet in the sink? Is that too hard?
1: I think that, yes, that is apparently too tall of an order to ask.
0: My goodness, man. Reading this story from Fox, some conservatives were outraged online over the project plan, while others urged people to take a more measured approach. Noting that the new stations are not about pushing any ideology. Somebody said that people are freaking out over foot washing stations at DFW. But let's look at the actual facts before jumping to conclusions. This isn't about pushing an ideology. It's basic airport management. Basic airport management sign. No washing feet in sink.
1: Don't wash your feet in the damn sink. I know, it's like it's privately funded. Yeah, they can do
0: I know.
1: It, whatever. It, you know, it's just...
0: Yes.
1: Really? You're going to have to wash your feet in the sink, huh?
0: Mm-hmm. Okay. All right. And you had a news update?
1: I think I did. Oh, Luigi Mangione. Did not wash his feet in the sink that I'm aware of, but he did shoot and kill that UnitedHealthcare CEO.
0: He did.
1: New reporting out of the New York Post today, he's expected to plead guilty tomorrow.
0: Why?
1: Just probably to try to cut some sort of deal. Death penalty is off the table, so.
0: Yeah. Well, I mean, it is on video. I mean, this has been one of those things for a while that we've all been saying, what's the defense going to be?
1: Yeah.
0: We've heard all sorts of different theories. Wow, that's wild. And what is sad, again, and you knew it was going to happen, there is a crowd of women ready to support him.
1: Yes.
0: They'll wash his feet for free.
1: They're just walking daddy problems, you know? Oh,
0: no kidding, dude. All right, we got to get the Nimrods. Here we go.
2: When the going gets tough.
3: Damn it, this is too hard.
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3: I love the poorly educated.
0: All right. Nimrods in the News. We go to Florida. Roxanne Rizzuto was out this past Friday. She was having drinks with her friends, and she had just gotten a new Rolls Royce, and she was happy about it. They were celebrating it. Well, she had too many drinks, and then she's like, I'm fine.
1: Oh,
0: I get behind the wheel of that Rolls Royce. So she started speeding, nearly crashed into a cop who was parked at the side of the road. And then he starts following her. She's straddling two lanes and then started driving in a bike lane. The officer pulled her over, asked,

0: Roxanne, hey, why'd you nearly hit me? Well, I'm in a new vehicle. The brakes are loose. That's what she said.
1: Okay.
0: The brakes on this thing are loose. 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It's not that hard. 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You can afford an Uber. I don't understand it. That's Nimrod's in the news.

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6: The Markley, Van Camp, and Robbins Show. Jamie Markley, David Van Camp, Scott Robbins. Okay. So the media is upset at the whole plane switcheroo.
7: Yes.
6: Of all the things, man, this is the third day in a row on this story.
7: Yes. Well, they're very upset because they're the story, I guess.
6: You know, okay.
7: They're not really concerned about cabinet officials who were left on that plane in Turkey when the Trumpster was bailed out because of a possible threat from Iran. They're upset because journalists were on there. It's like, yeah, that's kind of how it works, though. The president on Air Force One is the VIP.
6: Yes.
7: That's how it works. Yes. I thought everybody understood that.
6: Apparently not.
7: CNN's Caitlin Collins was all over it, starting off a monologue with a clip of her yelling at Stephen Miller.
6: Okay.
8: Where the president wasn't on Air Force One on the flight back from Turkey. Stephen, did you know that you were on the plane that the president was not on?
9: That was the White House Deputy Chief of Staff, Stephen Miller, declining to answer questions from reporters today, including mine there on reporting that was first broken by the Washington Post and confirmed by President Trump himself last night that an Iranian threat against the president, specifically intelligence on a potential shoulder-fired missile attack, is what prompted the Secret Service to come up with that ruse at the airport in Turkey, secretly moving the president off of Air Force One that he had just boarded onto a catering truck, and then to a military plane that was waiting nearby.
6: Okay.
9: Sources say that several close personal aides joined the president on board that secret military plane, while other cabinet officials, staffers, members of the Secret Service, the traveling White House press corps, were left on what effectively became a decoy plane.
6: Yes, yeah. That's exactly how it worked.
7: Yes. To me, I'm like, this story is just kind of cool.
6: Yeah, it seems like overabundance of caution. They move the president. It does seem like, as you mentioned before, David, okay, there's a threat. We want to take it serious, but we don't think there's imminent danger.
7: Yeah.
6: We got Rubio on there. We got Bessin on there. You know, I know all the different journalists think, well, Trump would have us killed if he could, which is not true. But my goodness. It's not like they're going to leave these guys in harm's way either.
7: Right. Well, logistically, let's think this through, too. Let's say they do tell the press. They say, okay, hey, look, there is an imminent threat. We're going to have to stay behind for a little while longer.
6: Mm-hmm.
7: Okay, so what, you evacuate the plane? Or you just sit on the tarmac and you're a static target?
6: Right.
7: It's like, no, you try to keep going business as usual because that may have been the safest way out.
6: Yeah. I mean, I think they would know. They're the pros.
7: Yeah.
6: But we didn't know about it. And again, it just seems like it's something, okay, we're going to highlight this and make it a big deal. All of media on this story. We're not going to tell you, American people, that Tony Fauci knew that pregnant women may have a miscarriage if they get a second dose of the vaccine. He knew it. Knew there was a risk there. Didn't tell anybody.

0: okay? We fixed the problem as soon as we saw it. Nothing will end up happening, but they're looking at this, which is kind of wild. All right. More Democratic audio nonsense that's fun to get to, and the five stories we're watching today coming right up.
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0: Thunderstorms likely this afternoon. Otherwise, cloudy skies expected. Daytime highs approaching 73. East winds 8 to 15 miles per hour. Chance for storms tonight. Lows dip down to about 63. Cloudy skies. Cloudy tomorrow. Storms likely. Daytime highs approaching 76. Chance of thunderstorms Saturday. High of 82. 78 and the cloudy skies Sunday. That's the weatherology forecast for AM 1300 KGLO. Right now, it's 73 degrees.
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8: Teaser for this last night, and now I'm seeing part of the video. We can't play it all. But Cam Higbee, James O'Keefe, they went to Minneapolis, you know, for election day, and were dressed in Muslim garb, okay, and talking about how they could vouch for 8 unregistered voters without ID, allowing them to vote in the Minnesota primary election.
9: Oh, yeah?

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2: From ABC News, I'm Michelle Franzen. New signs the war with Iran is taking a toll on U.S. service members at sea. Families and loved ones of sailors aboard the USS Abraham Lincoln raising concerns over reports of poor conditions and dwindling supplies. Family members telling Military Times some sailors have tried to jump overboard. The Navy, in a statement to ABC News, denying the reports of suicide attempts, but says they're working to address the issue of supplies. ABC's Louis Martinez has more.
3: I spoke with another official who did confirm that, yes, there was one sailor who was reported overboard last month and was quickly recovered at sea. But that incident is under investigation right now to determine intent. We also have learned from that official that reenlistment, which would be an indicator of morale aboard the ship, is up in recent months.
2: The Navy also says the USS George Washington will eventually replace the Lincoln in the Mideast. Defense Secretary Pete Hegseth, meantime, says conditions on the USS Lincoln are being completely misrepresented. In Colombia, search and rescue continuing for signs of life following Monday's powerful earthquake. Officials say 273 people are now confirmed dead. More than 370 are reported missing. Millions across the Midwest remain under flood alerts today. Communities east of Indianapolis inundated after severe storms swept through. Torrential rain and straight-line winds making cleanup a challenge. Indiana Governor Mike Braun was in the southern part of the state, saying he approved a statewide emergency disaster declaration.
4: We've got the National Guard involved up in the northwest because of all the debris, trees down everywhere. Here, there'll be a Black Hawk helicopter. Stay on call because, sadly, the forecast says we could get 2 to 4 more inches down here.
2: In the Central Pacific, Tropical Storm Lala has formed a hurricane watch posted for Hawaii's Big Island. You're listening to ABC News.
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2: The board of the Kennedy Center in Washington, comprised of a majority of members handpicked by President Trump when he took office, voted again today to add his name back on the front of the building. The board voted to rename the building the John F. Kennedy Memorial Center for the Performing Arts, restored and renovated by President Donald J. Trump.
9: A federal judge here in Washington ruled in late May that the president's name had to come down from the side of the building, that Congress created it as a memorial to John F. Kennedy, and that only Congress can change its name. He also ruled the board had to more thoroughly consider the impacts of the closure and renovation plan and vote again before moving forward. That second vote took place today.
2: ABC's Stephen Portnoy. After weeks of the Powerball jackpot rolling over again and again, last night's drawing resulted in a winning ticket sold in the Heartland.
10: Along the Mississippi River on the fat part of Illinois sits the city of Quincy, home to Powerball's newest billion-dollar winner. John Marshall got a call about it today from his boss.
11: At 3 a.m., I thought something was wrong, but he just wanted to let me know that we sold the winning ticket.
10: Worth in a lump sum $450 million minus taxes. 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
11: Most of the jackpots are in bigger cities and on the coasts and stuff like that, so it's great to bring light to the Midwest.
10: Sherry Preston, ABC News.
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3: Thunderstorms likely this afternoon. Otherwise, cloudy skies expected. Daytime highs approaching 73. East winds 8 to 15 miles per hour. Chance for storms tonight. Lows dip down to about 63. Cloudy skies. Cloudy tomorrow. Storms likely. Daytime highs approaching 76. Chance of thunderstorms Saturday, high of 82. 78, mainly cloudy skies Sunday. That's the weatherology forecast for AM 1300 KGLO. Right now, it's 75 degrees.
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11: The Markley, Van Camp, and Robbins Show. Jamie Markley, David Van Camp, Scott Robbins off today, tomorrow, back next week. And for a lot of people across the country, a little stunned today, James O'Keefe, with his expose with some friends of his, they're calling themselves the Justice League, and it all got exposed. But basically the story is this.
12: In Minnesota, voters can vouch for up to 8 of their unregistered friends. At the polling place, a registered voter from the same precinct signs an oath confirming that they personally know the voter lives there. This allows someone without ID to register and vote. And employees of residential facilities may vouch for an unlimited number of facility residents to vote at the facility's address. That's right, an unlimited number. While proponents emphasize that the policy expands ballot access for recent movers and senior citizens, critics view it as a potential for fraud.
11: Potential?
13: Well, yeah, no kidding.
11: It's Minnesota. It's kind of the fraud capital right now. That's unbelievable.
13: And they're like, well, you know, we could prosecute somebody if they lie on this affidavit or whatever. Okay, but how many times have we heard about these stupid affidavits that you sign?
11: Right.
13: And then somebody gets busted, but it's 2 years after the fact, and you can't recall the election.
11: Right. Yeah, I vouched for him. And him. And her and him. And those two as well.
13: Yes.
11: Yeah, I vouched for him. Wow, man. Okay, looking forward to watching more of that from O'Keefe later. Speaking of Minnesota, Peggy Flanagan.
13: Mm-hmm.
11: Boy, another far lefty.
13: Oh, yeah.
11: Is going for another election.
13: Oh, yeah.
11: Do you think she's
13: going to
11: win?
13: I think she probably will win. Yeah, she's running for Senate in Minnesota. And she doubled down on some of the woke stuff on CNN. And I was kind of surprised that CNN even asked this question. But here's the back and forth.
11: Okay. Because Michelle Tafoya is just kind of common sense.
13: Yeah.
11: We'll see.
14: Minnesota law does not set a minimum age for gender-affirming care. Do you believe there should be one?
15: I mean, I believe that what we need to do is make sure that people have access to health care. Frankly, okay. That's one of the reasons, you know, why I've run so hard on Medicare for All and making sure that we get rid of...
14: What about gender-affirming care in an era? Should there be an age limit?
15: I think gender-affirming care is part of healthcare. People need access.
14: Should there be an age limit for it?
15: 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I think our law, as it stands, is a good law.
11: Okay, so any age.
13: Yeah.
11: Got it. All right. Because an 11-year-old, a 7-year-old, they...

0: door, many doors.
1: Now, the flip side of it is that one of Pete's cats, oftentimes I'll get home at night and the cat is just sitting on my porch and just looks at me like, what are you doing here? Like that kind of attitude.
0: Well, it's Jen cats. Jen. It's the kids. The kids want an animal, so they ended up having
1: a cat. But the cat is a very
2: arrogant. There's a lot of cats.
0: Yeah, because, I mean, there's a lot of kids.
1: To be honest, it's a very arrogant cat.
3: Marco's not going to get off that point. It's a very arrogant cat. Yes. Yeah, just... He might as well have just said annoying. He just went with that arrogant. Anyway, should black and brown teachers be paid more? Someone says yes. And the five stories we're watching today coming up.
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0: Direct Cattle Business Thursday was mostly at 365 dressed. Butcher hogs were steady. I'm John Perkins with a Brownfield Market Update. Farming's in your DNA and Stein's as well. Stein offers seed genetics developed by farmers for farmers. Stein has yield. Live life your way with Stein. Thursday, soybeans consolidated and corn took profits after the gains on Wednesday. September beans were up 3/4 to 1166. November was one lower at 1182 and a quarter. September corn was down 9 at 448. December was 8 3/4 lower at 472. Live and feeder cattle were down, watching the direct cash cattle markets. October live is 375 lower at 220.05. December was down 335 to 219.45. September feeders were 215 lower at 337.20. And hogs were pressured by technical selling, with October down $1.42 at 82.12, and the December lean contract $1.60 lower at 73.10. John Perkins, Brownfield.
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0: Storms likely this afternoon. Otherwise, cloudy skies expected. Daytime highs approaching 73. East winds 8 to 15 miles per hour. Chance for storms tonight. Lows dip down to about 63. Cloudy skies. Cloudy tomorrow. Storms likely. Daytime highs approaching 76. Chance of thunderstorms Saturday. High of 82. 78 in the cloudy skies Sunday. That's the weatherology forecast for AM 1300 KGLO. Right now, it's 75 degrees. The floor to
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4: Because, well, she's reflecting on the tenure of Carolyn Leavitt, Trump's press secretary, who's leaving at the end of the month. Mm-hmm. Says, you know, they're just, the press is just not hostile enough to President Trump.
5: What? There's still excellent journalists who are there to grill the White House, no matter who the press secretary is and who the president is in the room. It's just that they are a smaller percentage of people in the room. And what is difficult, if you're a viewer watching the briefing or clips of it or watching the president be questioned in the Oval Office, is you don't know how to differentiate. How do you know who these people are? So therefore, people are not getting actual transparent information, or they're not able rely on the journalists who are in the room to ask the questions that need to be asked.
4: Joe Biden was senile.
6: Yes, and you worked with him every day.
4: That's...
6: And you never talked about it.
4: Yep.
6: As far as I know, you never answered questions about it.
4: Nope. Never did.
6: So, yeah, just save it.
4: Yeah. The ease with which she lies is something that I feel like should be studied, because it's pathological. It's impressive.
6: Yeah, I mean, I understand press secretaries are going to basically lie.
4: Of course.
6: For the benefit of the White House, mm-hmm. to some degree. But to your point, she did it at a level that was stunning.
4: Yes. Remember us talking about it when, what was her name? Karine Jean-Pierre?
6: Yes.
4: Old mule kick?
6: Mm-hmm.
4: Was the White House press secretary and going like, this is just embarrassing. Because, yeah, I mean, Jen Psaki was a liar, but she was good at it.
6: Yes. I mean, Karine, I mean, she was a DEI hire.
4: She was.
6: That was basically it. And there were so many examples of it just being embarrassing with her.
4: Do you remember when she launched her book tour and then wound up canceling the book tour?
6: Yes.
4: Because no one cared?
6: Well, and the ones that did care were asking her questions that she didn't want to answer.
4: Yeah.
6: It was something, man. I mean, from the, you know, ice whipping people to it's not a recession.
4: Yeah.
6: Asking, well, what is a recession? Just booting it all over the place.
4: It was impressive on a different scale.
6: Yes. I mean, that someone could actually hold that job.
4: Yes.
6: Because I don't even people on the left were like, she's terrible.
4: Yeah, they said that after the fact for sure.
6: Yeah.
4: She was just
6: Bidenomics is working and everything else. I mean, there are so many different examples.
4: My favorite one

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2: Thunderstorms likely this afternoon. Otherwise, cloudy skies expected. Daytime highs approaching 73. East winds 8 to 15 miles per hour. Chance for storms tonight. Lows dip down to about 63, off around 76. Storms likely tomorrow night. Lows dip down to about 66. Cloudy. Highs around 82. Saturday, with a slight chance for showers, 82. Sunday. That's the weatherology forecast for AM 1300 KGLO, currently 75.
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1: All right, thank you, Scott Shannon, and thanks all of you for being with us. 82 days, the single most important midterm in your lifetime. We got a ton of stuff to get to in the course of today's extravaganza. Linda's upset that she didn't get to open the show, but that was just a rare moment of insane busyness in my life. Anyway, thank you for being with us. We'll get to calls today, 800-941-SEAN. Bruce Blakeman closing the gap in New York against Kathy Hochul. Good news. Drug czar Sarah Carter will be with us. How is it possible that Francesca Hung, who's winning by 20-plus points in poll after poll after poll, loses on Election Day? How is it not El Sayed, friend of Hassan Piker? How is that possible that he was winning by so much and barely pulled it out? I mean, you can't even make that part up. We have so much that we're going to get to in the course of this program today. I got to tell you something. I'm not going to start with this except to let you know what is happening. You are watching wokeism. Now, I've noticed what's her name? AOC had to say. No. Woke 1.0 was crazy. Woke 1 was crazy. We didn't, and then you hear Bernie. Nobody that I know wants to defund the police. It's on their website. There are 250 elected DSA candidates. I'm telling you, this website is going to change. Take your pictures now, memorialize it, and then they are going to adapt a "we need to lie to the American people" strategy to try to win elections. And they will hide and deny who they really are, because I'm sure internal polling is showing them that most of the American people think that they are crazy, and it's just not going to work out well if they keep going down this road. And that's why AOC and Grandpa Bernie did not support Francesca Hung.

And that's why the Democrats, now Democrats are gutless, no moral clarity, no moral courage at all. They won't condemn these lunatics by word, but Democrats spend a ton of money. They spent it in Michigan against El Sayed. They spent it in Wisconsin against Francesca Hung. But they are not changing who they are. They're changing strategies to hide who they are. That is what they're doing. By the way, this is insane. The WNBA, people don't learn. If you go woke, you go broke. We learned a lot with the Bud Light controversy and Dylan Mulvaney. We learned a lot. I mean, they hurt themselves so badly. Now, I think they're recovering to a certain extent. I think that there does come a point, you know, I've seen their commercials change dramatically. They now advertise with Dana White and the UFC. And Dana White made that decision after looking at the entire picture of Bud Light's history, all the work they've done for veterans and good causes. And at some point he says, one mistake by some advertising guru head, you know, should not be a life sentence. I totally respect the decision. I think, you know, we've all sinned, we've all fallen short, and we, you know, sometimes have to give people, you know, the benefit of the doubt. It's called forgiveness and move on. Okay, fair enough. Now, the WNBA is doubling down on dumber and stupid on this whole thing. So the league met, they were convened a task force to figure out what a woman is. I don't know, they should have brought in as a special guest speaker Six Gender Tellerico. That's my thought. Anyway, so they bring this task force together. They did this on Wednesday, and they emerged out of the meeting without being able to define what a woman is. It's so stupid. But it's not just stupid, it's bad business. They're gonna kill off the league. And, you know, so this is what they came out with their statement, that today's meeting convened a wide range of topics, including ongoing discussions on transgender athletes and the continued hate and vitriol directed at players online. Now, by the way, there's a lot of hate against me online. I don't wish that for these players. And you know what, you anonymous keyboard warriors in your parents' basement, you know, naked or in your underwear, just, you know, why these people, they just have nothing better to do with their lives but to hate on people. If you don't like somebody, don't follow them. Don't listen to them. Don't be a part of it. I mean, you have to have a lot of time on your hands. Some of these anonymous keyboard warriors have nothing to do. They need a job or something to keep them busy. Anyway, so the league goes on. We will continue to engage all league stakeholders in coming weeks and months. We will approach these important conversations thoughtfully and in alignment with the values of our league. There are no immediate eligibility matters affecting the WNBA. Well, actually, you have a number of men now, including Enes Kanter Freedom, that are on record straight up saying that they want to be a part of next year's draft. So actually, they do have a certain urgency to this. There are no immediate eligibility matters affecting the WNBA. Yes, there is. And that is, you're going to have to decide whether or not you are going to allow biological men to be drafted. And you're going to make that decision. And I hate to tell you, that decision is imminent. That would be an immediate eligibility matter. And then the WNBA took the corporate escape hatch, dodge the question, lash out at critics, kick the can down the road, because they don't have a clue how to deal with this. You know, they still haven't responded to Clay Travis's offer, which I think is awesome. $10 million to play the men's high school basketball team of his choice. Last year's champions. I mean, dealing with the top team from last year. $10 million to the winner. He pointed out something to me last night on TV, that's more than they make in any given year. I'm like, well, that's an easy $10 million. He's so confident that there are no differences. He's talking about a high school boys basketball team. You know, they're really young men at that point, I guess. But whatever, it is what it is. Why would you not take the money? Why would you not go for it? I don't know. Doesn't make any sense. Linda, you sending me that?

0: text or no? Well, before I move on to other issues of the day. Oh, you did. Okay. I didn't know that. Thank you. I appreciate it. So we have new tape of this lunatic Hassan Piker. Hassan Piker apparently is very fond of me. Apparently he's been, and I found out from some lunatic that actually listens to Hassan Piker. And he said that, you know, my name comes up a lot. Apparently somebody on my staff reached out to him before we knew who he really was about being a guest on a podcast. You know, it's like I would never put these crazy white nationalist, lunatic, racist, Nazi, neo-Nazi supporting people on. I don't have any interest in debating that kind of insanity. You know, a guy that says he wants, you know, the streets to run red in the blood of landlords, I don't want on the show. America deserves 9/11. I'm not interested in that either. I'm not interested in having a conversation or platforming somebody like that. That's my choice. I'm not calling for them to be canceled. I'm not calling for them to not have a platform. I'm not calling for boycotts. I've never done that my entire career. I just don't have, you know, I don't have any desire to talk to what I think is stupid. Anyway, that's my personal choice, and I think I have to make decisions based on what I think the audience wants to hear. There's a part of it. People like, you know, a verbal fight. People want that badly. And there's an entertainment factor to it, and I like being, you know, entertaining on all of this. And we have played all this stuff. We deserve 9/11. The picture behind him of the Twin Towers being hit, it so repulses me that I can't even imagine it, to be very blunt with you. Anyway, so there's new tape out of this guy. And one of the things he's saying that he would, well, let's play it for you.
1: I f*** the Constitution. I wipe my ass with the Constitution. It's a f- piece of paper, dude. Shut the f*** up. Mother f*** the Constitution and mother f*** this country, okay? You stupid b-.
0: Oh, we want more immigrants to come into your county, countries, and then they're going to F your sisters and then your daughters. Who talks like this? Who talks like this? We're happy to destroy the white race. And then the B word, via, you know, can I say that on radio? I don't even know anymore. Can't keep up with these rules.
2: You cannot say anything in right now until 10 o'clock at night. So we need to be super careful and warn everybody. This is your warning that this is some very, you know, rated R stuff.
0: Okay, but I can cuss on my podcast.
2: You can allude. You can allude to what is happening.
0: Allude to what? All right. What else am I missing here about this guy? That the streets should run red with the river of the blood of the... of landlords run red, the streets run red, America deserves 9/11, and you got a guy like El Sayed, and he's a highly sought-after endorser, and he went absolutely nuts over the loss of Francesca Hung in Wisconsin the other night on his show, and here's what he said.
3: Inside the mind of a late-deciding Crowley voter, a number of late-deciding Democratic primary voters who spoke to NBC News in Madison on Tuesday ended up voting for Crowley. One of them, Allie Plummer, said of Hong, I really back a lot of what she's saying. The DSA label doesn't shy me away, you know. In fact, I probably would lean more towards that. Okay, I don't want to read this because I will kill myself with a gun in a video game, okay? I don't want to hear this. I can't. I'm in a good mood overall. I want to put boomers in the machine, in the contraption. And not just boomers, like anyone that says that. I can't do it. That nothing triggers me to no end like a guy who's like, I really like Francesca Hong's policies, but I'm also a stupid guy who in his diapers. And I will be Soylent Green one day because I'm so dumb. It's like pundit brain. I can't do it. I can't. You're going to catch me on voters. I don't like on voters. It's always our fault. It's always the campaign's fault. It's always our fault. We didn't try hard enough. Okay, we didn't try hard enough. That's what happened. We should have tried harder.
0: Did he also say that he with the Constitution, he said I think he said something to the effect, tell me if I'm right or wrong on the, I don't want to get it wrong, that he wipes his back.

0: side with the American flag and the average American is utterly depraved?
1: He said it about both things. He said he wanted to be very intimate with the Constitution because it was just a piece of paper, and he said that he would wipe his backside with the American flag.
0: Now, okay. Now, he's free to say that. We live in a free country, and there's a lot of dumb people now that have a microphone. Many years ago, I predicted... All right. Why did you not bleep? Did you hit the dump button? Are you kidding me?
1: We got it. It's dumped. Yes, sir.
0: All right. Can you give us the PG version when we get back? This way people will know what the heck you just did. They accidentally forgot to take out or bleep out a word. It's actually very funny. But we have something called a delay. And usually the delay, more often than not, is for Linda, which is kind of hard to believe, but it's true. Anyway, 800-941-SEAN is our number. You want to be a part of the program. We got a lot coming up today, including your calls. Sarah Carter, our drug czar, will join us. Bruce Blakeman, New York's gubernatorial candidate. How is it possible that the polls were so off in Wisconsin? We'll check in with former Governor Scott Walker and much more coming up. Listen, everyone needs a personal safety security strategy. And that's where, okay, there are some instances only one option is going to do. If somebody wants to kill you and your family, only the lethal option is the one to have in that moment. But the FBI tells us 2022, last year we have statistics for, that's less than 0.01% of all altercations. Now, you need a safety plan that includes firearms, but that's only necessary, again, less than 1% of the time. Now, when over 500 government agencies, police departments, and private security firms adopt the technology, why do you think that is? Because they believe in it. 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
2: You know, this new batch of stuff with El Sayed's BFF Hassan Piker. I got to imagine, because he only won by 1 point. Now, we have the issue of the polls. We'll deal with that later, both in Michigan and in Wisconsin. How could they be so off? But Hassan Piker, known to say all of these things, and now I don't know why this was not known before the vote took place in Michigan in the primary. Probably El Sayed would have lost. You know, he calls, he says, yeah, kill him. Kill those MFers and murder those MFers in the streets. Let the streets soak in their effing red capitalist blood, dude. Democrats campaign with this guy? You got to be kidding me. I love Lenin. I love Fidel Castro. I like Che Guevara. He loves Mao. He dresses like him. They are genuinely effing heroes, he goes on to say. Wow. Pretty amazing. We want more immigrants to come into your countries, and then they'll blank your sisters and then your daughters. We're here to destroy the white race. B, you know, this is who the Democrats choose to platform and elevate. Wow. I wipe my backside with the American flag. Average American, utterly depraved. Wow. How come Democrats that didn't want this guy, they wouldn't say it publicly, but they were funneling money to try and defeat him. Why won't they speak out against this guy? Even El Sayed himself. This is now a big issue of radicalism, although they're trying to mask it. We'll go into more detail.

0: although they're trying to mask it. We'll go into more detail.
1: Chance for storms tonight. Otherwise, cloudy skies expected. Lows dip down to about 63. Winds out of the east, 8 to 15 miles per hour. Cloudy skies expected again tomorrow. Thunderstorms likely. Highs level off around 76. Storms likely tomorrow night. Lows dip down to about 66. Cloudy. Highs around 82. Saturday, with a slight chance for showers, 82. Sunday. That's the weatherology forecast for AM 1300 KGLO. Currently 75.
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7: You want to

0: bad guys. All there is to it. You know, it's sort of like In-N-Out Burger shooting, you know, that shooting that took place, you know, where the person that stopped
1: Well, there was
0: them.
1: The other guy. There was a local, it was another local store, and one of their employers was a good guy with a gun, and he came over and he prevented more people from being injured or losing their lives. I mean, that's the whole thing that 6 Hour is putting forth beyond just amazing guns. It's safety.
0: All right. Anyway, so owning a 6 Hour is not just about personal safety. It can save other people's lives, too. When you see a life in danger, unfortunately, there's so much evil out there. All 6 Hours made proudly in the live free or die state of New Hampshire. Half the workforce is former military. P365, the number one concealed carry pistol in the country. We are a 6 Hour family on this show. And we love that Linda has her P365 Rose Special Edition.
1: You know, and I'm stoked to be a part of the Rose Group. You know what I mean? It's like I've got this gorgeous gun.
0: Slow down. What do you mean the Rose Group? What is a Rose Group?
1: I'm going to tell you. I had this awesome meeting with the 6 Hour C-Suite. They're super great guys.
0: Yeah. Did you have an awesome meeting?
1: I did. It was awesome. It was invigorating. And I learned that the Rose gun made by 6 Hour was actually developed and built entirely by these awesome women that work at 6 Hour. And they were like, hey, this is what women need. This is how it should feel. This is the weight of the gun. And they developed that and they built that. Now they have this huge community on Facebook. It's 30,000 strong. They do Rose retreats. They're like bougie and fun. You're learning how to kick ass and self-defense and all the things. But you got this really slick, beautiful gun by 6 Hour.
0: I'm just happy that you're safe and secure. I want every good American to be safe and secure. That's it. End of sentence. I think everybody deserves safety and security. It's very, very simple. Why is my phone messaging every word I'm saying is being printed on it? Why is that?
1: That means that you hit your microphone on the side, so you want to hit the right hand side of your phone and turn your mic off. That's all it means. But we want to let everybody know to go to 6hour.com today, buy the new P365 pistol. 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
0: Please, everybody have a personal safety security strategy for you and for your family. Please, I'm telling you, there's a lot of evil in this world. And I just don't want to see good people get hurt. And you just have to think ahead. It's the only way to do it. Now, we have been discussing at length the written, printed, on their website, DSA platform. Eliminate the Senate. Congress, you know, eliminated, and the way we know it with the Senate gone, and how we choose a president, the judiciary, amnesty for illegals, abolish borders, abolish ICE, end all deportations. The craziest, defund the Department of War. It's all up there. Establish a wealth tax, eliminate cash bail, abolish prisons and police, pass the Green New Deal, which is government-run everything. Including government-guaranteed salary, government-guaranteed job, government-guaranteed daycare, health care, retirement, government-guaranteed healthy food. You know, the government does so much well that they've given me so much confidence to trust them with more. It's insane. So we had the comments of AOC. I want to pull these up because AOC goes on the Sunday program this weekend, and she's... You know, I don't even know who watches these shows anymore. And she just starts laughing. Oh, defund the police. That was woke. That was woke 1.0. Nobody believes that. And Bernie Sanders saying, I don't know anybody that wants to defund the police. They've been saying it repeatedly ad nauseum. And I'll tell you why they're doing this. But listen first.
2: What do you make of those controversial statements? I'm sure you've seen. I mean, she's. You know, the Thanksgiving dust up. Mm-hmm. She says she doesn't, you know, still believe that. But, you know, the abolish prisons, abolish police, which is also positions that have been taken by a lot of the progressive candidates who have won.
3: Mm-hmm.
2: How do you get around that?
3: Yeah.
2: I mean, those are not positions that are supported by.
3: Right. I mean, I think that a lot of these races, even right now, they'll have a tendency to be nationalized.
2: Yeah.
3: But. These races ultimately are local, and all politics are local. My understanding is that is that Francesca Hong has made clear her presence.

0: circumstances to her electorate.
1: Yeah, she's moved away from a lot
0: of that. She's moved away from it. And I have a local city councilman that has this saying, woke one was crazy.
1: Woke one was crazy.
2: Well, you know, look, people have different views, and what you know as well as I do, that the right wing, that's their job, right? They will take what one person said and put, you know, $80 billion of TV ads on it and make it claim every Democrat supports that. No serious person that I know who is running for office believes in, quote unquote, defunding the police.
3: Sorry, they've been saying it left, right, and sideways, and is right up there on the DSA website. I'm making a prediction. This website, everything listed there is going to be taken down. I am urging everyone to memorialize that website. Save it, because they're going to eat it. And this, oh, that woke one was crazy. Oh, you're admitting you were crazy and that every one of your friends was crazy? Is that what you're going to say? And that you just totally distance yourself from all this? All that is they have come to the conclusion they can't win with this radical extreme DSA, radical socialism strategy around the rest of the country. Mamdani can win, AOC can win, Bernie Sanders can win in Vermont, but most people can't win. You know, and this gets to the heart of how you repress votes with fake polls like they had in Michigan with Al Sayed and Francesca Hung in the state of Wisconsin. And now they're going to hide who they really are. That is going to be the emerging strategy. But, you know, one of the interesting points in this, both the Al Sayed race and the Francesca Hung race, is that Democrats were working very hard to defeat both these candidates. That means elected Democrats. My understanding, my sources telling me, Chuck Schumer included, and they were funding a lot of these people's campaigns against the DSA members. However, this still only remains one elected official that will speak out against them, and that's John Fetterman. I saw Chris Matthews went on Liberal Morning Joe and said, you know, Democrats running for office have to denounce the, quote, crap coming from the Democratic Socialists of America. Okay, he's saying it, you know, saying the DSA has done a favor to the non-DSA Democrats. Where are the elected Democrats now condemning them? Those people are scared to death because they are fearful they will be primaried, like Mamdani primaried three incumbents and beat all three of them. Well, what happened in Colorado? What's happening in other parts of the country as well? I mean, this they're not changing who they are. We have 250 elected DSA members in the country since 2019. We'll have 40 more on the ballot this election year. Now, okay, it's one thing for Bill Maher to say it. It's one thing for Joe Manchin to say it. It's one thing for, you know, David Axelrod or Van Jones or James Carville to say it. And now Chris Matthews to say it. But they're not elected officials. And so deep down, they don't like them because they're working to prevent them from getting elected. But they don't have any moral conviction at all. They're a bunch of spineless, gutless wonders, and they won't come out against them. This stuff that we're putting together on Hassan Piker is going to blow your mind. I'm telling you. He's warning the knives will come out after Francesca Hung fell in Wisconsin in this upset. Arguing during his live stream, Democratic established figures will work harder to stop insurgent candidates because they no longer underestimate the progressive movement. He's right on that point. They are now going to work against them. And Piker not only appeared with Al Sayed, but also with Congresswoman Omar at an August rally in the case of Omar at a campaign, portrayed the loss as a warning for socialists seeking to build on recent primary victories. It will be more difficult, though, because the establishment will not underestimate us. It will continue to undermine us, but they will not underestimate us. So the knives will be out. So this is now a huge intramural battle. But again, elected officials won't say what Maher is saying and what, you know, Joe Manchin. Joe Manchin's not elected anymore. Or what the only elected officials, John Fetterman, or what Carville is saying, or what the rest of them are saying. So understand that this is all one big strategy to deceive people, and they're going to be just like Abigail Spanberger and Joe Biden.

hiding in the basement. Hassan Piker cheering a Mamdaniade going beast mode with impoverished the white middle class remark. You know, the guy that claimed 9/11 that he preys on Zoran Marxist commie Mamdani, one of his aides, was in the middle of a long riff mocking Bill Maher over, you know, his comments about the socialist platform, reminding or responding to Maher's comments, critical of this. You know, there is an all-out civil war for the soul of this party. Progressive finger-pointing over this Francesca Hong loss has just begun. You know, Bernie and AOC are directly responsible for the loss. Washington Examiner reporting that Hong's narrow loss in Wisconsin sparked a progressive blame game, with some on the left arguing that AOC and Bernie Sanders could have tipped the gubernatorial primary in the socialist candidate's favor. Nathan Robertson, editor-in-chief of the left-leaning Current Affairs magazine, wrote Wednesday that Bernie and AOC are directly responsible for Hong's loss. Bernie and AOC, not endorsing, might have cost her the Democratic nomination. They're pissed. So now they're going to fight each other. I mean, there's a whole intramural battle that is now emerging before our very eyes. It's fascinating to watch. I've never seen anything like this in my life. But with 83 days to go to Election Day, is that 83? It's 83. We're now at the point where we better pay very close attention. It's 82, actually. You've got to, you know, understand this is a clear and present danger if you don't want this radicalized group to be in charge. I'll tell you right now, they get the House, they're going to impeach Donald Trump again and again and again and again. God forbid they got the House and Senate. Then they're going to have trial after trial after trial. All progress of the country will stop. Not going to be a good time. And if you're a Trump supporter, maybe you're a Republican angry with some Republicans. You have a right to be, in my view. You do. I'm not happy that they don't, you know, unite more. I don't like that they have a slim majority. I'd like to see their majority grow so they can do more. But you do support Donald Trump and you don't want to see the country come to a standstill. You better get out and vote. If you don't want this country turned upside down, you better get out and vote. Cato Institute funding the DSA policy proposals would more than triple the current federal spending. They tally up that bill, the DSA platform, and all of this will be sent to the richest individuals and corporations, tally up that bill, and it comes in between $71 trillion and $212 trillion in new spending over the next decade. Obviously, we can't afford that. You know, and it's just, it is a battle that I don't think I ever anticipated. I never thought real communists and socialists would ever, you know, be in this position where they could take over an entire party, which they've done, and then cower, have the rest of their party cower in fear, and unwilling and incapable of even criticizing them. RFK Jr., HUD Secretary Scott Turner, threatened to cut off funding for Los Angeles's failed homeless industrial complex, blasting a system that has received nearly $1 billion in federal funding over 5 years. Homelessness, well, Gavin, no-show governor, he's too busy traveling the world and hating on Trump 24-7. He's a Trump stalker, halftime Hannity stalker, podcaster, you know, author, that has friends buy his book in bulk, which was a hilarious story. You know, highest income taxes, sales taxes, highest gas taxes, highest poverty rate, highest homelessness rate, and he never shows up. Hydrants that don't have water in them, knowing there are predictable wildfire seasons. They don't practice the science of forestry. Reservoirs empty, no water in them either. I mean, it is remarkable that this guy thinks he's going to be president. I don't think he can get the nomination. I really don't. I think AOC is the front runner. If you want my opinion as of now, it's too early to tell, and I don't really want to focus on it, to be very blunt. I want us to be laser beam focused on this midterm. You know, I've been trying to get all of you to understand and have the same sense of urgency of what's going to be at stake in 82 days. That's what I've been trying to do. I've been trying to warn everybody and tell you that this

0: This is very, very real. And I will tell you one other thing we learned this week and last week after Michigan and after Wisconsin. How do you have people up by double digits in the case of Francesca Hong, 20 plus points? Well, that can prevent people from voting. Oh, I don't need to go vote for my candidate. My candidate has it in the bag. I can't vote for, the other candidate because, for a general election, I can't vote. What's the point? We're down by 20. And then the woman loses? That is impactful for the vote itself. 800-941-SHAWN if you want to be a part of the program. You know, today we capture life's biggest moments with our phones. So many of our most meaningful memories were recorded long before smartphones, VHS tapes, film reels, slides, printed photos, negatives, all that stuff. Technology's changed. And you spend all this time in your life recording important moments, and you're like, kids are born, kids' first steps, kids' first day at school, all the way through, the graduation from college and marriage and all that stuff. Anyway, that's why Legacy Box was founded over a decade ago, to preserve these memories in perpetuity. 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And it'll bring back great memories for you. 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
1: All right, drug czar Sarah Carter, also Bruce Blakeman running for governor of New York, Scott Walker. How could the polls be so wrong in Wisconsin? Straight ahead. You know, we see what's happening across the globe right now. Tensions in the Middle East, international conflicts. 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
1: Chance for storms tonight. Otherwise, cloudy skies expected. Lows dip down to about 63. Winds out of the east, 8 to 15 miles per hour. Cloudy skies expected again tomorrow. Thunderstorms likely. Highs level off around 76. Storms likely tomorrow night. Lows dip down to about 66. Cloudy. Highs around 82. Saturday, with a slight chance for showers, 82. Sunday. That's the weatherology forecast for AM 1300 KGLO. Currently 75.
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1: All right, thanks, Scott Shannon. Hour two, Sean Hannity Show, 800-941-SEAN, if you want to be a part of this program, this extravaganza. You know, I will tell you, one of the saddest things that you get to see in life is addiction. I learned a lot about addiction when I was 17 years old. I was working in a bar when I was 12. I've told the story a million times. They're like, I know some of you are saying it. Don't tell it again. Linda's rolling her eyes right now. I was a dishwasher every Friday, Saturday, Sunday night till 2 a.m. in the morning. At 13, I was a cook. Later, I became a busboy waiter. 17, I was a bartender. And I learned a lot about addiction. You know, in the case of alcohol addiction and alcoholism, it's so weird because every individual, like your own DNA and your own fingerprint, has their number. What is a number? Well, for some people, if they have one drink, it's too much for them. Some people can't drink. They don't metabolize it. It alters their personality immediately. And it just brings the absolute worst out of them. For some people, they have one drink and they're like acting like, woo! That's kind of like Linda. Is that you, Linda? Which one are you? Some people
2: I
1: can have two drinks.
2: I am not a sissy drinker. That is fake news. I do not go woo.
1: Two or three. But once, for example, and this is, I'm using stereotypes, which I don't like to use, but there is something I observed. For example, men, when they drink too much, either get into, I love you, bro. I love you, but you're my best friend, or they want to fight somebody. And they want to flirt with anybody at the bar, even if a woman's with her married husband. It's insane. Women tend to become a little more flirtatious, but I've seen women fighting each other too. So there is some commonality there. Now we're not even talking about, as bad as that is, and that's bad. There are all these other addictions on top of it. And, you know, it's, and then you look at countries that are targeting our youth with all of these drugs, you know, fentanyl, you know, 3 grains of salt can kill a fentanyl, but the

0: size of 3 grains of salt can kill a 250-pound man. That's insane. Or you look at opioid addiction, heroin addiction. Then you have prescription drug addiction, which is just out of control. We are an overprescribed society, period. End of sentence. There's no other way to put it. Now, Robert Kennedy Jr. Discussed the Trump administration fight to end homelessness and drug addiction. He himself went through years of this. I had a long talk with him, a personal talk. I wouldn't disclose the contents of it. And when you're in the throes of addiction, it is almost for the person impossible to get out of it. It's hard to explain, but here's what he said.
1: President Trump made this mission a national priority through the Great American Recovery. His leadership has made it possible for us to break down silos across the federal government, demand accountability for results, and put recovery at the center of our response to addiction and homelessness. We are directing federal resources towards programs that deliver lasting results, not programs that perpetuate cycles of detox, relapse, and reentry into care. And we're already seeing progress. In fact, new provisional data that was released today show that overdose deaths have dropped by more than 12% over the last 12 months. That means nearly 10,000 more Americans alive today who would otherwise not be alive. Those numbers underscore what President Trump has made clear. When we put recovery first and demand results, we save lives.
0: All right, joining us now is the director of the White House Office of National Drug Policy, a longtime friend of this program, often referred to, by the way, as the drug czar. Now, Sarah Carter is with us, and she has done so much work for this program and for Hannity, the TV show, in terms of going down to the border, dealing with illegal immigration and the drug smugglers and the cartels, and she's seen it up close and personal. I had the same experience when I used to go down to the border 12, 14, 15 times, been in a drug warehouse. Floor to ceiling, the biggest warehouse you've ever seen with a stench you can't take. And, you know, this is all drugs confiscated, you know, not counting all the drugs that get through and the unbelievable ways that people smuggle drugs into this country. We're poisoning our children and it's just terrible. Anyway, Sarah Carter, we miss you. I'm glad you're the drug czar. I can't think of a better person for this job. Tell us how it's going.
2: It's been going great, Sean. I'm here in San Diego. I was with Secretary Kennedy here, as well as Secretary Scott Turner, where our office, the Office of National Drug Control Policy, often, yes, referred to as the drug czar, re-released our best practices toolkit. What it is a treatment-first way of handling homelessness and drug addiction in the United States. It's not about housing first. Secretary Turner, Secretary Kennedy have been very clear. We are done with waste, fraud, and abuse. And what we want at ONDCP, what we want is for people to live. Every human being counts. We're not going to lock them up in some motel, give them housing without treatment. We want them to have treatment first, and we want rules that protect children as well. I'm here in San Diego, and I was speaking to folks out here, and I went around this beautiful city, absolutely stunning city. And then one area of the city, you can just see the addiction, these old methods of harm reduction where people are in the streets and they've got needles in their arms. And they're, you know, smoking crack, they're using meth, they are shooting up heroin with fentanyl, and the horrors of seeing that and then realizing that amongst those people that are on the streets, the adults, are children as well. So we need to, you know, this needs to be all inclusive. We need to protect our children. Secretary Kennedy and I and Secretary Turner have now a roadmap and guidelines that are going to go across the United States to rescue missions across our country and treatment centers, whether they're faith-based or non-faith-based, but we're bringing faith into the equation. We are reaching out to our faith-based communities as well and saying, here, this is a way to address homelessness and addiction through treatment first. Let's do it. I just returned from Colombia. I got to tell you, President Trump has been absolutely amazing. His policies and this

0: administration, our friendships, our connections, and what we're doing. We were in Colombia for the inauguration. I was with Attorney General Blanche, as well as the head of DEA Administrator Terry Cole. And we were there watching this great moment, a shift in geopolitically in our hemisphere, where we now have the tiger, El Tigre, President de la Espria, in office, and he's going to be working very closely with us in eradicating coca and going after the cartels. I leave today for Argentina, where we will be holding the International Drug Enforcement Conference with nations from all over the Western Hem in Argentina, in Buenos Aires, to discuss the best way to go after the cartels and after adversaries that are poisoning and targeting our children. This is nonstop. President Trump has given us a mission, and we are working to save lives in the United States and stop the bad guys from bringing the bad stuff in. And to know that in some cases, federal tax dollars actually went these harm, so-called harm reduction programs, where, you know, they're passing out, you know, foil so that they can utilize that for their drug paraphernalia, where they're allowing people to shoot up and they give them housing, but there's no treatment. There's no treatment. There's no help. There's no, you know, there's no guidance to recovery or living a better life. But instead, they're kept in like the shackles of their addiction and inside these horrific, you know, motels and decrepit buildings where these are lost and forgotten souls. And right now on the streets, you're absolutely right. These hot shots, or we have at least at ONDCP now with our wastewater testing and working as a whole of government with the CDC for the first time, because of the testing that we are doing on wastewater, we were able to see metatomidine, which is known as rhinoceros tranquilizer, out on the streets. I mean, think about this. It's 100 to 300 times more potent than xylazine. And it was out on the streets and it was killing our citizens. And we need a change in culture, a change in the way we think about ourselves and the way we treat drug use and drug addiction. And we need to tell our kids, you are worth more than this. You can have anything in your life. Just do not be shackled down by, you know, experimentation and drugs. This isn't a rite of passage. This can actually kill you. And we have enemies of our state that are out there and that are targeting our country and that are targeting our citizens. I always call this, you know, and I've said it before, Sean, this is irregular warfare against us. When you think about the type of fentanyl, the type of precursors that have been, you know, just basically smuggled into our country and how they have affected our nation, it is very real. I think now is the time that we wake up and together as a nation, we fight back on multiple levels, both inside the United States and outside the United States. And that's what President Trump has allowed us to do. And I mean, I feel grateful to be with people that care so much that they are willing to do everything to save lives and to save future generations of Americans. And that's what we're doing with this treatment first approach. It doesn't mean we don't want to give people housing.
1: All right, quick break. Right back. More with Sarah Carter, our drug czar, the director of the White House Office of National Drug Control Policy. On the other side, we'll also get your calls in. Bruce Blakeman, New York gubernatorial candidate, will join us. The president is going to New York and Nassau County tomorrow. There's one poll that shows it a 4-point race. Also, what the hell happened in Wisconsin? Even Frank Luntz said, you know, the polling that's taking place is so disgusting it should end. It is hurting our electoral process. We'll get Scott Walker's take on that coming up as well as we continue in your calls, 800-941-SHAWN.
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0: All right, our final moments with our nation's drug czar, the director of the White House Office of National Drug Control Policy, Sarah Carter, our old friend, is with us. Let me ask you, though, Sarah, what about the recidivism rate? I know people that have been in and out of rehab, you know, 10 times before either they get off it or die. Because that's basically, that's your choice. You either give up your addiction or the odds are high that you're going to die from some drug-related complication, overdose, whatever it happens to be.
1: Yeah, Sean, you're absolutely right. And that's the tragedy, right? That's why primary prevention has to be number one. We have to reach our children. We have to reach them, as Dr. Levin, our office, always says, before they jump in the river, before they put their toes in the river, before they start experimenting with these drugs. Because nothing good comes from it. You gave a great analogy, you know, with alcoholism, which is very deadly for some people, destroys families, destroys lives. You know, when you have those receptors, when you become addicted and you're unable to unleash yourself from those shackles, it becomes very, very difficult. It's a long process. Sometimes it takes multiple times sometimes I've heard 5, 6, 7, 8 times going into rehab before people let it go. And if they don't let it go, you know, the choices are very, very narrow. And a lot of times it ends in death. And that's the tragedy. So we want to get the word out. We want to be there. This is why, you know, it's generational as well. We want to get families off of our streets. We want to protect children. We are a nation that is both tough, but is caring. And we are doing this so that we can actually save lives. We talk about housing first in the past. You know, that didn't work. The recidivism rate was through the roof. And a lot of addicts who have recovered have said to us, and these are personal testimonies, that they couldn't even believe coming to California, you know, that they would get keys to an apartment, to a motel room where they could actually, you know, they didn't have to pay for it. They could go in and then they could just use drugs. And a lot of the people that were using with them would die. But there was no follow through. There was no oversight. It was like wasted taxpayer dollars leading to the deaths of Americans. That is not going to happen anymore in the United States. Not if we have anything to say about it. We're making sure that we give a roadmap to do things the right way. And well, Secretary Turner said we're pulling the money.

need bare necessities, humanitarian assistance, and that's food and water and shelter and clothing and medications. The elderly can't even get out, you know, to go see their doctor. Thank God the International Fellowship of Christians and Jews, they are stepping up to the moment that they're dealing with, and they're on the ground every single day providing life-saving aid. And, you know, and yet communities have to remain on alert. You know, when I went to Israel, I go to an underground bunker playground. Kids can't play outside because of all the rockets being fired into their town. 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I mean, it's just terrible. Parents wonder if they can send their kids to school safely. 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Go to their website. It's prayifcj.org, prayifcj.org today.

0: Thursday, soybeans were mixed. Corn, cattle, and hogs finished lower. I'm John Perkins with a Brownfield Market Update. Speed wins. That's why Stein's focused on delivering higher-yielding genetics faster than the competition, and why they release more new Enlist E3 lines than any other company. Stein has yield. Soybeans were mixed, adjusting spreads, watching development weather, which generally looks favorable when taken in the aggregate. Most of the support during Thursday's session was tied to the ongoing new crop demand from China. That did lead to some bull spreading. September beans were up 3/4, 1166. November was down 1 at 1182 and a quarter. September bean meal was a dollar and a dime lower at 307.40, and September bean oil was down 37 at 68.79. Corn was down on profit-taking, giving back part of the post-report gains, but the yield and carryout numbers were still bullish. New crop export sales are down in the week, but solid overall. September was 9 lower at 448, and December corn is down 8 3/4 at 472. And wheat finished mixed. It continues to watch the slower exports out of the Black Sea, even if that's not really helping U.S. sales yet. The winter wheat harvest is nearly over, so the trade's looking at conditions ahead of planning. September Chicago held at 652 3/4. September Kansas City was down 1/4 at 720 1/2. September Minneapolis wheat on Thursday was 3 3/4 lower at 669 1/4. Live and feeder cattle were down sharply on technical liquidation ahead of widespread direct business. Megan Grebner's got more on cash livestock in just a moment. October live is down 375 to 220.05. December was 335 lower at 219.45. September feeders were down 215 at 337.20. October was $1.60 lower at 328.80. And hogs were pressured by technical selling along with some recent inconsistencies in cash and wholesale trade. October was down $1.42 at 82.12, and December was 160 lower at 73.10. Megan Grebner has your full look at the cash livestock markets after this brief break.
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5: There is another round of direct cash cattle trade that took place Thursday. Deals in Nebraska were marked at $228 to $230 live and $362 to mostly $365 dressed. Those are both below last week's weighted averages. Look for some additional trade to take place before the end of the week. Box beef closed mixed with solid and light demand for moderate offerings. Choice up 362 at $375.90. Select was 57 cents lower at $349.24. Estimated cattle slaughter was 106,000 head. Cash hogs closed higher with a moderate negotiated run. Barrows and gilts at the National Daily

0: direct up $1.56 with a weighted average of 97.37. The Western Corn Belt was 11 cents higher with a weighted average of 96.17. Pork values were lower, down $1.23 at 98.92. Picnics were down sharply, and estimated hog slaughter was 484,000 head. I'm Megan Grebner.
1: Chance for storms tonight. Otherwise, cloudy skies expected. Lows dip down to about 63. Winds out of the east, 8 to 15 miles per hour. Cloudy skies expected again tomorrow. Thunderstorms likely. Highs level off around 76. Storms likely tomorrow night. Lows dip down to about 66. Cloudy. Highs around 82. Saturday, with a slight chance for showers, 82. Sunday. That's the weatherology forecast for AM 1300 KGLO. Currently, it's 73 degrees.
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9: 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You know, it was kind of like a really weird thing. I happen to like our my county executive. You know, I left New York now years ago, and I got a list from lawyers and accountants. Do you realize there are now entire industries that have been built up around how to successfully leave blue states where they can't put their tentacles into you? Because there are more, for example, New York State tax agents in my free state of Florida than there are in New York. I mean, and when, so I hired accountants and I hired a law firm and they came up with a list. There's nearly 100 items of things I had to do to completely cut myself off of from New York, including don't go there ever, pretty much. And, you know, I went once or twice to visit family. I tend to I'd rather pay their plane ticket. They'd rather come to Florida anyway. Number one. And then all the things you have to do to establish domicile, residency in the free state of Florida. And there's a ton of stuff, but one of the things they made you do is like, well, if you keep your house, they'll try and argue that is really where your heart is. You know, everyone believes this stupidity of 6 months and a day. That's not how those people work. And you know, I've talked to too many people. They put them through hell. And it's just unbelievable. And it just, you know, they push people out, then people leave. I mean, they basically, Kathy Hochul, I want to just remind you what she said and then what Andrew Cuomo said. You know, Kathy Hochul said to President Trump and Lee Zeldin, get the hell out of town. Go down to Florida where you belong. Here's what she said.
10: And we're here to say that the era of Trump and Zeldin and Molinaro, just jump on a bus and head down to Florida where you belong, okay? Get out of town. Get out of town.
11: Their problem is not me and the Democrats. Their problem is themselves. Who are they? Are they these extreme conservatives who are right to life, a pro-assault weapon, anti-gay? Is that who they are? Because if that's who they are, and if they are the extreme conservatives, they have no place in the state of New York. Because that's not who New Yorkers are.
9: I did like my county executive. He's now running for governor, Bruce Blakeman. Now, Kathy Hochul also this week, you know, tried to use the Statue of Liberty in her argument to protect illegal immigrants, and then signed one of the most comprehensive laws to rein in ICE in the entire country. Let me play both of those for you.
12: The Statue of Liberty stands tall in our harbor. For generations, she's had a simple message. Bring me your tired, your poor, your huddled masses yearning to be free. And despite the utter lack of humanity and compassion coming out of Washington, that message still means something here in New York. It means that in this state, we treat all people with dignity and decency, regardless of how they got here. And that's one of the reasons I'm proud that we signed one of the most comprehensive laws to rein in ICE in the entire country. It prohibits law enforcement agencies from having formal agreements with ICE. That means unless a crime has been committed, ICE cannot use local cops, their jails, their technology, to use local cops for civil immigration enforcement.
9: All right, joining us now, he was a great county executive, and I had to sell my house, you know, which I happen to like it. I would have kept it maybe as a vacation home if I could afford it. I don't know. I didn't have a choice. The lawyer's accountant said don't do it. Anyway, Bruce Blakeman is with us. He's done a great job as county executive, and the people love him in Nassau County. By the way, if you look at a map of New York, it's all red, except you got these five little boroughs that are, you know, densely populated areas, including Zoran, Marxist, Commie, Mamdani's, New York City, etc. Bruce, good to talk to you, my friend. How are you?
13: I'm doing great, Sean, and we miss you very much.
9: You know, you're very kind. You know, it's funny. I had Comrade de Blasio on at my podcast, and I said, you didn't really mean it when you said you wish I didn't leave. He said, I actually did. Chuck Schumer said the same thing to me. I'm like, well, you chased me out. I had two governors in a row saying they don't want me to live there.
13: Well, Sean, when high net worth individuals leave our state, it hurts the carpenters, the electricians, the plumbers, the waiter, the waitress, the bartender. And by New York frowning on you coming back to New York is so stupid, because if you stayed in your second home, you would be creating economic opportunity. You'd be creating jobs. If you came in to visit, to go to a hotel, you'd be patronizing a hotel, restaurants. People in the Democratic Party, especially the DSA, which, as you said, they're a bunch of commies and they're anti-American. They don't understand that it's economic activity that makes it more affordable for people, because it puts more money in their pocket. So make choices on how they want to spend their money rather than Kathy Hochul and Zoran Mamdani.
9: You know, I still stay in touch. I used to go to, you know, restaurants on a regular basis, Chris and Tony's in Syosset, a Rothman Steakhouse. I used to go there. I'm still in touch with the people that own it and the people that wait tables.

0: there, they all became friends of mine. And they're like, you know, they see more and more of this, that people, regular customers, are leaving. And it upsets them and it hurts their way of life. The people, you know, that I would, that work for me, you know, whether they were landscapers or whatever it happened to be, I stay in touch with them all. I mean, it's just in that sense, it's sad. Now, I do like Florida better. I'm not going to lie, because I like being around the water, but I was on the water there. It's just, you know, they're doing everything possible. Look what Mamdani did to Ken Griffin. What was your thoughts on that? And now he's doxing everybody that owns a home that he claimed, even though he's wrong half the time, a judge stopped it, that it's not their full-time residence.
1: Well, not only does it kill jobs, and not only is it bad for the economy, but what Zohran Mamdani has been doing is anti-American. This guy does not believe in American values. This is a guy who believes in collectivism, which is another word for communism. This is a guy that on July 4th didn't have one good thing to say about America on the 250th anniversary of the greatest nation in the world that's created more prosperity for people and more freedom for people than any other form of government. This is a guy that's an anti-Semite, he's anti-Christian, and he's anti-American.
0: You know, I'm very fond of Lee Zeldin, and Lee Zeldin in the last election outperformed all of my expectations because of mass migration. I really do believe what I said is true. I think you are the last great final hope for New York State. Am I wrong?
1: I wake up every morning with that burden on my shoulders, and I know that I'm running for the right reasons to save our state. We're in a death spiral now, Sean. The highest tax state in America. We're 50th in economic outlook. Our electric bills are 70% higher than the national average. People are suffering in the state. They're miserable under Kathy Hochul. She spent $8 billion of our tax money on illegal migrants who weren't New Yorkers. They're not Americans. They didn't earn a thing. They get more than New Yorkers get. It's absolutely insane. And each and every day, I have a Democrat that comes up to me and says, I'm a lifelong Democrat. I've never voted Republican before in my life. I'm voting for you, and I'm voting Republican this year because our party is crazy. This is not the party of Mario Cuomo. This is not the party of you, Kerry. This is not the party of Daniel Patrick Moynihan. It's not even the party of Bill Clinton. Because you know what the difference is, Sean? While we may have had political differences with people in the Democratic Party, you and I, we knew all along that they loved America, that we had differences, but they loved America. This DSA, Kathy Hochul, Zohran Mamdani, they hate America. And that's the most troubling thing. And I'm running for our kids and our grandkids to save our state and pull it out of that death spiral that Kathy Hochul has us in so that we can create prosperity, cut taxes, cut electric bills, give people more freedom, and have safer communities because they don't even respect our law enforcement.
0: Well, we're going to follow this race closely. All our prayers are with you, and I mean this sincerely. I have a lot of friends in New York, and I know you'd crush it. I know you'd do a great job, and I'm really, really pulling for you in this campaign. Bruce Blakeman, New York gubernatorial candidate, we really appreciate what you're doing. Keep working hard. Oh, and you have President Trump coming tomorrow, right?
1: President Trump's coming tomorrow. He's going to visit all of our law enforcement facilities, which are some of the best in the world, and we're just honored to have him there. He's coming to pay his respect to all the men and women of law enforcement and volunteer firefighters and first responders. So we're really proud of that. And I know he's your good buddy, and we will certainly pass on your good greetings. And, Sean, we love what you're doing. We love you. We miss you. When I'm governor, you'll come back here. Nobody will harass you. May God bless you, and may God bless America.
0: I really appreciate you, Bruce Blakeman. Please, if you're in New York, save your state. Bruce will transform New York in ways you can't imagine. All right, quick break. When we come back, we'll take a call. Then at the top of the hour, we'll find out how are the polls so wrong in Wisconsin. Former Governor Scott Walker will join us. Then a lot more of your calls coming up, 800-941-SHAWN. If you want to be a part of the program, Linda, why does everyone want to talk about the dead body now? Oh, my goodness. Touching dead bodies. What have you done to me? and this show. Now I felt terrible talking to Cheryl.

0: Quick break. Right back. We'll continue.
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0: miss the annual murder mystery at the historic Park Inn Hotel. 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
1: 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Money and time are short. That's why I'm so grateful that Ashley Henson stepped up for us. She's fighting to improve access to childcare for Iowa parents. Ashley Henson voted to cut taxes and put thousands of dollars back in working families' pockets.
0: Call Ashley Henson and tell her to keep fighting to kill the death tax and to keep standing up for Iowa's working parents. 202-225-2911. 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
4: Yesterday about touching a lifeless body and why people would...
5: Oh, my word. Is this what you want to talk about? Because Linda touches dead bodies, like, at a wake? You don't think that's weird?
4: No, I don't. And the reason I'm calling is to give you some insight so maybe you could understand why some people do. My husband was taken from me suddenly and unexpectedly, and the opportunity to speak to him was taken in a moment. And I would have crawled up in his casket and laid with him as long as they allowed me to, if I could have, because I knew as soon as they closed it, I would never see him again this side of heaven. I have no problem touching my loved one, even though I know his spirit isn't there, but that's the last representation physically of a man I spent 30 years with. And absolutely, I would touch him. I caressed him. I kissed him and I held his hand.
5: I don't know. I mean, you know, you're making me feel terrible now that I said all that. What you're describing is a deep abiding love that couples, I wish every couple had. And okay, I make an exception for you. I understand. I'm so sorry for your loss, by the way.
4: Thanks.
5: But Linda, like, touches every dead body. It doesn't have to be the husband that she just adored.
4: Yeah.
5: But you're giving me a different perspective. In your case, I don't have a problem with it. In Linda's case, I have a ton of problems with it.
4: I'm feeling you may touch Angelie, even though she's not there. I could be wrong.
5: You're making me open my mind and rethink it, but honestly, I want to be remembered as I am. I don't want to be remembered in a coffin and people staring at me. But Cheryl, God bless you. I'm sorry about your loss. Your husband sounds like a wonderful man, and you sound like you had a beautiful, beautiful marriage. I'm so happy for you. All right, 800-941-SHAWN. You want to be a part of the program? Well, now I feel horrible, Linda. But
6: I mean, listen, I think he handled that very well.
5: I'm sorry. I mean, if it was Anthony in your case, I mean, I love Anthony. He's such a good guy. He's an awesome guy.
6: But would you touch his hand in the casket?
5: I wouldn't know, but you do it.
6: You're like, absolutely not.
5: No. All right. Everyone needs a home security system. You don't want a reactive system. Mr. and Mrs. Smith, somebody just broke into your house. Anyway, the alarm goes off too late at that point. That's reactive. You want a proactive system. That's where our friends at Simply Safe come in. They've been on this show for so long. When they started, they only had, about 10 employees.

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